it's true. I've been called an awful lot of things in my lifetime, and to be honest with you, smart wasn't often one of them. But thank God I was smart enough to call Jesus the Lord of my life, and I called it quits to a whole lot of sinning. Now, it's because of that commitment that a lot of people laugh at me and they call me foolish. Doesn't really bother me at all, because even a fool can see by the shape she's in that this old world's just about to fall. But just as long as I let Jesus call the shots, why, I ain't got nothing at all to fear. And when that pole is called up yonder, don't you call me then, because this old boy ain't gonna be here.

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1: When was the last time you heard something that was unshakably good? Good no matter what the headlines say, good no matter what you're walking through. Today on Insight for Living, Chuck Swindoll opens the Gospel of Mark and lingers over a single sentence, just 12 words. But packed inside them is an announcement so good it reaches all the way back before the world began and all the way into whatever you're facing right now. It's news that can give you a song, even on your darkest night. So, are you ready for some good news?
2: Turn, if you will, to Mark chapter 1, verse 1. The beginning of the gospel of Jesus Christ, the Son of God, as it is written in Isaiah the prophet, "Behold, I send my messenger ahead of you, who will prepare your way, the voice of one crying in the wilderness, 'Make ready the way of the Lord, make his paths straight.'" John the Baptist appeared in the wilderness, preaching a baptism of repentance for the forgiveness of sins. And all the country of Judea was going out to him, and all the people of Jerusalem, and they were being baptized by him in the Jordan River, confessing their sins. John was clothed with camel's hair and wore a leather belt around his waist, and his diet was locusts and wild honey. And he was preaching and saying, "After me, one is coming who is mightier than I, and I am not fit to stoop down and untie the thong of his sandals. I baptize you with water, but he will baptize you with the Holy Spirit." In those days, Jesus came from Nazareth in Galilee and was baptized by John in the Jordan. Immediately coming up out of the water, he saw the heavens opening and the Spirit like a dove descending upon him. And a voice came out of the heavens, "You are my beloved Son. In you I am well pleased." Immediately, the Spirit impelled him to go out into the wilderness. And he was in the wilderness 40 days, being tempted by Satan. And he was with the wild beasts, and the angels were ministering to him.
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2: Opening words are designed to command attention. Every once in a while, I have a chance to work with young preachers, and I always talk to them about the importance of introductions. People's time is important. Don't waste it. Get right into it. I can still hear the words of my mother. I could wrap up all of her counsel in 4 words. Get it said, son. I remember the story of a pastor who was talking on the phone the previous week with a fellow pastor, and this other pastor on the other end of the line was so discouraged. And he said to him, the one listening, he said, I've got to tell you, I've decided that next Sunday I'm going to resign. He said, "Really?" He said, "How are you going to tell the people?" "First thing out of my mouth, I'm going to tell them, I've decided I am going to resign." Well, the pastor, hearing that, thought, what a great way for me to begin my sermon. So he's going to tell them about his pastor friend. So he began his sermon, "I've decided I'm going to resign." And before he could tell the story, somebody said, "It's about time." So you got to choose those opening words carefully. People are listening from the very start. Paul O'Neill knew that, and he came up with what was called O'Neill's Law. which says, by the way, he's a former writer for Life magazine. He said, always grab the reader by the throat in the first paragraph, sink your thumbs into his windpipe in the second, and hold him against the wall until the tagline. Don't you love that? Sink your thumbs into the windpipe. Dare him not to listen. As I read writers like Charles Dickens, I think he never heard of O'Neill's Law, but he knew it. When he wrote The Tale of Two Cities, he began, it was the best of times. It was the worst of times. You read that opening line and you've got to read on. Ernest Hemingway was another in The Old Man and the Sea. He begins, he was an old man who fished alone. I've got to read more about this old man in the sea. And you do as you read that. If there is ever an opening sentence that commands attention, it's the first sentence of the Bible. In the beginning, God created the heavens and the earth. You cannot stop with that sentence. In the Hebrew, it's even less words, but in English, it's enough to grab the attention and to hold us to the tagline. I wonder if Mark might have had the original words of Genesis in mind when he begins his gospel. He is short and to the point. 12 words, really only 5 in the Greek. 12 simple words, the beginning of the gospel of Jesus Christ, the Son of God. Mark gets at it. He doesn't waste our time. Now, if you compare it to Matthew's gospel, you immediately see the difference. Matthew starts with a lengthy genealogy of names you can hardly pronounce, that all of this genealogy is leading to the person of Jesus, who is the son of Mary. When you go to Luke, you read a sentence that has 80 words in it before there is a period. 80 words that get you to the story, not so much of Jesus, but to the story of Elizabeth and of Zacharias and all that went into her pregnancy. And then you come to Mary, and finally you come to Jesus. With John, 17 mystical words, some would call them baffling words, that deal with the theological implications of the Son of God. But with Mark, the beginning of the gospel of Jesus Christ, the Son of God, he puts it all together. I don't know if you remember the last time you flew, but all of us who have flown realize there's something exhilarating about the takeoff. You finally get there, you get through security, you sit down in your seat, you snap the safety belt, and you wait. And before you know it, the engines begin to roar, and the roaring of the engine tells you something great is coming. I love to watch little children who have never flown before. They're always asking, what's next, Mom? What's next, Mom? They hear this loud noise. And then before you know it, that pilot releases that brake and you're on your way down the runway and you're moving faster and faster and you're gaining momentum. And before you know it, you're airborne and those wheels leave the runway. It's just terrific. It's just wonderful. Every time I fly, I think, is this great or what? Think of people that have never flown before. I don't know if you remember the story about Cassius Clay, but that was back when he was called by his real name. He was sitting up in first class, and the gal walked up to him and said, fasten your seatbelt. He said, Superman don't need no seatbelt. She said, Superman don't need no airplane. Fasten your seatbelt. You're on your way. You're flying. You're underway. You're airborne. And life seems to kind of get objective all of a sudden as you gain more and more altitude. Mark is on the runway only briefly, and you're off and running, off and flying. He begins. Let's sort of unpack this first sentence. I mean, he would score high in the writing 101 class. Right at the beginning, he starts with, beginning. In fact, allow me to be a little pedantic here. The little word "the" isn't even in the original text. Beginning. A beginning. Now, why would I say that? Why would I tell you that? It sounds like a detail you don't even need to know. Oh, you do need to know. I never give you a detail you don't need to know. Never. It starts with beginning by God's design. There is no temporal sequence of events with the beginning of the gospel. It never had a beginning. It's like John's gospel in the way it starts, Enarche and Halagos. In beginning was the Word. In a begin, the word the isn't there either. What's the big deal? Well, if that the were there, you could go back in history like you could for Washington, and you could say he had his birthday. He began the life of Washington in 1732. He had the beginning. You go to Lincoln, you go, the beginning was in 1809, the beginning of Lincoln. But you go to the gospel, there's no the. It's a beginning that never had a beginning. So you move back in time to creation. You move beyond creation, back in time to eternity past. When there was no world, there was no matter, there was no person, there was no living thing. You move into the misty flats of eternity past, and you find yourself now in your imagination sitting with the Godhead, the Father, the Son, and the Holy Spirit, putting together a plan for this world and for the galaxies that they would call into being in a matter of time. There's no time. In this setting, the gospel is a part of a plan. And the plan for the Son of God to come as the Savior of the world is a part of that plan, neither of which has a beginning. Just as the Son of God is co-equal, co-eternal, and co-existent with the Father and the Spirit, so the gospel, co-equal, goes all the way back. You see, our Father knew before there was ever world, planet, earth, humanity, depravity, that we would need a redeemer. So the gospel plan finds its origin, which really never has an origin, all the way back into the mind of the Godhead, a beginning which really never had a historical beginning. Next is the word gospel. Mark answers the question when with the word beginning. He now answers the question what with the word gospel. Euangelion is the Greek word. It means good news. Good news. It's as if Mark is saying to us, are you ready for some good news? And who isn't? But this is good news that is eternal. This is news that will be good no matter how bad the times are. This is good when the economy falls to the bottom. This is good when you like the president or you don't like the president. This is good whether you agree with Congress or you don't agree with Congress. This is good whether you're healthy or ill. This is good whether you're young or older. This is good when you're young in life. This is good when you're on your deathbed. This is good news. And the result is when you come to this good news that has been with us even beyond the beginning of time, you realize it's able to transform your entire perspective. It'll give you a song. It'll give you a song in the night. Weeping may endure through the night, but joy comes in the morning. Why? Because you realize there's good news. Good news. For 33 consecutive years, my family and I went to a conference, really a family camp, in Northern California named Mount Hermon, Mount Hermon Christian Conference Center. We began in 72 and we went all the way through for those 33 years. Didn't miss a year, sometime more than once, often with all our kids. And they started there when they were real little and they grew up there. And the one who led the music during most of those camps is a man that I've loved for years. His name is Howie Stevenson. And we would end the camp the same way year after year. Still remember, thought about it as I was putting my thoughts together about this good news. We would always end it by singing a trio. Howie would sing, and his wife Marilyn would sing, and I would sing with them. When you're at a summer camp, they'll put up with anything. So we had the trio standing up front down at the campfire. I'll never forget it. Sing your way home at the close of the day. Sing your way home. Drive the shadows away. Smile every mile, for wherever you roam, it will brighten your road. It will lighten your load if you sing your way home. We sang that for almost 33 years to groups, some of which had gone through a divorce, loss of a child or more than one, some through a tragedy, some through a heartbreaking loss of a business. And almost without exception, when we'd have them join in with us, they would sing with us. How can brokenhearted people sing a song like that because of the good news? Don't ever let your life get so dark that it eclipses the good news. Don't ever let your situation become so bleak that it dries up the good news. This is good news. Thank you, Mark, for remembering right away to tell us how good it is. He's answered the when, he's answered the what, now the who, and that's what makes it good news. The sentence ends, the beginning of the gospel of Jesus Christ, the Son of God. And I ask after that, how good is that? The good news is that the Father sees us in our need, and knowing we cannot resolve the mess we've made of our lives, He gives us the answer. And part of the good news is that it is given to us. One man writes it this way, the good news is the story of a person. It is not a convoluted mystery story where readers must piece together clues here and there, nor is it a boring pedestrian chronicle of dates and events and places without purpose or significance, nor is it a philosophy, some system of thought like positive thinking or feel-good self-talk designed to lift your spirit. That's not what will help you sing your way home. The good news is a person. Never forget it. Other religions revolve around these other things, a chronicle of events, convoluted mystery, a philosophy, system of thought, but Christianity singles attention on the person of the Messiah, Jesus Christ. Every message preached in an evangelical church is to center attention on the person of Christ. Never on the messenger, never on the building, never on a program, always the person of Jesus Christ. Now, with all of that as a background in that first sentence, he introduces the main characters of the story. And he does it very simply. I'm always fascinated when I come to a verse like 2 and 3. These two verses surprise me because Mark's writing to Gentiles. He's writing really to Romans. And they don't have a place in their life for Jewish prophets, especially ancient prophets. He couldn't care less about that. But Mark knows that you must go back to the prophets to realize it's there. All of it began to be predicted. So he informs Gentile readers, and that's most of us. We who have no Jewish roots find it interesting that an ancient prophet named Malachi in chapter 3, verse 1 would say what is written here in verse 2. An ancient prophet like Isaiah, writing 8 centuries before Jesus even came, writes not only of Jesus, but of the forerunner who would announce the coming of Jesus, namely John. So look at those two verses. Here we find the first main character, a prophet from ancient times. Behold, I send my messenger ahead of you who will prepare your way, the voice of one crying in the wilderness, make ready the way of the Lord, make his path straight. If you love Handel's Messiah, you already recognize this as the tenor recitative right at the beginning of that magnificent masterwork. This lyrical tenor begins with words just like this out of Isaiah. This is a reference to the writing of two prophets, Malachi and Isaiah. And right on the heels of that, Mark goes, spans the centuries and comes directly to the arrival of John. He's the second main character. He's what I'm calling here a preacher in the wilderness, John the Baptizer. He's mentioned immediately at verse 4, John the Baptist. Now, let me encourage you to train yourself to read the word baptizer, okay? Or you'll think he's a Southern Baptist. You'll think it could have been John the Methodist or John the Presbyterian. It's not a denomination that Mark's writing about. It's the work of ministry that John did. He baptized. He did so much of it, he came to be known as simply the baptizer. The baptizer. I want you to observe now how, well, unattractive John was. I just don't want that to be missed. I want you to put yourself in the first century. Think of yourself as a business person in the city of Jerusalem, a little sophisticated. And word begins to travel through people who come into your shop about this strange person in the wilderness. We read John the Baptizer appeared in the wilderness. Now we're sitting here in this comfortable place and we think we know wilderness. You ain't seen wilderness till you've seen the Judean wilderness. When you go to the Holy Land, make sure they take you far enough south where you no longer see green. All you see is a rough, dry plain. My sister years ago gave me a book I just pulled out this week. It's dated 1964, and it's titled God's Wilderness. And I opened it. It's an archaeological work on the digs that have been done in the wilderness. And along with the digs, there's some interesting photos of the wilderness. You can't believe it. Interestingly, there isn't a sprig of green. Dry, parched, gravel plain, rough, uneven rocks. In the distance, the beginning of mountains, also barren. And to another direction, a sea, dead sea. You go further south into the old Sinai Peninsula, all the way down to Mount Horeb, where God gave the law to his people. And it's as barren as you can imagine. Not a acacia tree, even 2 feet tall. Not even a scrub brush of green. Barren. That's where John was. You're in Jerusalem doing business and you hear about a man in the wilderness. You die in wilderness like that. But he's different. Look at the message, as strong, as uncompromising as his was. He's preaching a baptism of repentance for the forgiveness of sin. Sin. Throw that word around the office one of these days and see the reaction. You sin. I like Menninger's question that he titled his book, Whatever Happened to Sin? You won't hear it on the newscast. You won't see it in the media. Sin? Yeah. Well, what's he telling them? He's telling them they're sinners. He's telling them that they've fallen short of the standard of a holy creator who made them. I'll tell you something else interesting about John is it wasn't about John. Give me that kind of messenger. Lead me to that messenger. So when I'm through listening to the message, I forget the messenger. But I can't forget his message. He said, let me tell you about the one I'm preaching. He's mightier than I. I am not fit, having stooped down to untie the thong of his sandals.
1: sin. It's a word that we've nearly erased from our vocabulary, isn't it? You won't hear it on the news or find it trending online. And yet John the Baptizer stood in the wilderness and preached it plainly, because he knew that facing the truth about ourselves is the first step toward real hope. This is Insight for Living. Chuck Swindoll titled today's message with a question. Are you ready for some good news? It's message number 2 in a comprehensive study through the entire book of Mark. To purchase the Bible study resources for Mark, including the Searching the Scriptures workbooks, go to insight.org/offer. Here's some exciting news. 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
1: Here's the weather for the Southern Light listening area. It's currently 57 degrees, under clear skies. Humidity 67%. The wind is calm. The forecast for this evening, cloudy. The temp about 59. Overnight, cloud-filled skies and the temp 49. And then tomorrow, cloudy with some wind. Temperature 68. And that's the weather for the Northern Shenandoah Valley listening area.

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1: I see a very big distinction between humor and comedy. I think humor is the fun we notice. Comedy is the fun we invent. To me, the funniest things are the things that really occurred. This really occurred in the East Dallas Baptist Church in Dallas in the early 50s. Minister of Education there, I will just call Brother Randall. Brother Randall was one of these people who spoke with authority and clarity and diction at all times. And he was leading the congregation through the ministry of announcements one Sunday morning. That's when we read to you the announcements printed in the bulletin. And he was reading like the parking lot paving committee will meet Sunday afternoon at 4:30, bring a sack supper. Things of this nature. Well, he's up reading the announcements to the church. It's about 10 or 15 minutes after 11, and a charter member of the church by the name of Granny Brown has come to church late. At least she has arrived at the sanctuary late. Now, there's some evidence to indicate that she's been back in the ladies' parlor. That's what we call it since we brought it indoors. Used to be an educational building out in the back. Actually wasn't meant for group work. It was a little kind of a meditation chamber. And it qualified as educational space because it's where we stored old literature. But anyway, she has come into church late, and she's been in the ladies' powder room, okay? And she comes into the sanctuary. Now, Granny Brown is a woman in her early 80s, and she walks just a little bit bent over. Has on one of those little black straw pillbox hats with a big pearl head pin stabbed through what we hope is hair. If it didn't, she is a tougher bird than we think. She may be 143. And she's wearing a black dress, and she's got her gloves in her hand, and she's got those Cuban lace-up dress heels on, clumping along, walking in the church. And she has a big armful of study Bible type deal with 17 generations between the Testaments. She's got all this Sunday school and missionary literature stacked up. She's got tracts that she picked up last summer at the Greyhound Bus Depot when her sister went back to Idaho out of a track rack. And she's got all this in her arms, a couple of these tracts on the top, bright red flames, why the Catholics may not make it, you know, that kind of stuff. And she's got all this in her arms, and she's coming into church. Now, Randall is up announcing the parking lot paving committee, bring a sack supper kind of stuff in the announcement period. Now, Granny Brown is coming down the aisle. She's been a charter member of this church for over 50 years, and she's speaking to everybody down each side of the aisle.

Let us turn to number 257, sing first, second, last. Everybody stand. Now, in a Baptist church, when you say, everybody stand, that means get your knees bent and your book open. Nobody will stand in a Baptist church till somebody up front sticks their hands up and says, let's do it. So everybody's sitting here watching Randall, ready to get up when he gives a signal. Got their books open to 257. They're going to sing first, second, and last. Granny Brown is stepping across. Now, I said there's some evidence to indicate that she'd been in the powder room. What it was a roll of tissue. And as she gathered up all this Bible and quarterlies and stuff, she got a roll of this stuff right up in the crook of her arm and didn't know it. And she's stepping over all these people. And just as she gets to her seat, Randall, without a word, sticks his arms up and the whole church hits the deck. Now, she's hard of hearing and hadn't heard the announcement. When they all stood up, she turned sideways to see what's going on. When she did that, the roll of tissue fell out. The loose end caught up in her arms. The thing hits the floor and goes, dip, dip, dip, dip, dip, dip, just rolled out. Now, Randall is standing up here with his arms in the air. Here comes a roll of toilet paper right out from under the front row. Hits the offering table, blump, and just lies there. Randall's kind of startled. It's the first thing to come forward in this church in over 2 years. And he's up here just, what is this? You know? About that time, Granny Brown saw the thing hit the floor and realized what had happened, but didn't know where it had gone. Quickly puts her Bible and stuff down and starts trying to reel in the loose end. Now, this is the kind of paper that churches buy cheap. You can get a box of 100 rolls for 37 cents. You got to know karate to tear this stuff. Yahoo! Cut it off. And this won't break, and she's reeling it in. And it's just blah, blah, blah, blah, blah, coming off the roll down here, and Randall is watching it disappear. And he forgot to put his arms down. Here he stands, and he looks up on row three, and here's Granny Brown with a giant white paper backlash wadded up in her arms. What are you going to do with a roll off the roll? When Randall saw all of that, he just collapsed laughing. Ah! Then the choir saw it. You don't ever want the choir to see anything weird. Strangest people in your church will always be in the choir. We know this. That's why we put them up there, so we can keep an eye on them. Dress them alike. Anything breaks loose, grab somebody wearing a robe. It's a group effort. And the choir saw it. They're holding each other up. Ah, see? And Granny Brown hadn't got to the hearing aid yet, so she doesn't realize they're laughing. About that time, the organist finished the introduction, and they start singing, "When the roll is called up yonder, I'll be there." They had to carry Randall out of church.

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2: 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Well, actually, it's the best news ever.
3: We have a great redeeming God who sent his son to be our redeemer. It's no wonder the psalmist said, "Let the redeemed of the Lord say so, whom he has redeemed from trouble."
2: This is Revive Our Hearts with Nancy DeMoss Wagamuth, author of Brokenness, The Heart God Revives. For Friday, October 9th, I'm Dana Grash. This month, we're looking to Jesus together each day. We're talking about his character, his names, and who we become when we belong to him. And what a joy, right? Really, this is what we do all year round on Revive Our Hearts, but I love this special focus on Jesus in October. Yesterday, we heard from Heidi Jenkins how she experienced deep, life-transforming forgiveness after abortion. Now, God not only pardoned her sin through Christ, he redeemed her entire story. And it's a story she's telling to help other women and offer real hope. She'll tell us about that in just a little bit. If you're redeemed, you too. You have a story to tell, and that's what this episode is all about. Let's begin by remembering what redemption really means. Here's Nancy DeMoss Wagamuth to refresh our understanding with God's word.
3: Now, the word redemption speaks of deliverance. It speaks of rescue and release and recovery. The word redemption is a word of hope in the midst of seemingly hopeless circumstances. Anybody here facing maybe something like that? You need some redemption? When your situation seems dark and there appears to be no light at the end of the tunnel, the promise of redemption is that there is a different, brighter future ahead. And when you've blown it and you think you could never dig yourself out of the hole that you've dug and that there's no way that God could ever use you again, redemption promises that your failure and the losses that have been caused by your sin can be overruled and that you can be redeemed and restored to usefulness. Now, as we look at the scripture, there are three important components of redemption. We want to unpack those a little bit. First of all, in order to have redemption, there has to first be a need. A need. There's a desperate predicament. We have to be redeemed from or out of something. Psalm 25 says, "Redeem Israel, O God, out of all his troubles." Redeemed out of troubles, a desperate situation. That situation throughout Scripture sometimes is bondage or slavery or captivity. God redeemed his people out of captivity. It can be being redeemed out of misfortune or trouble. That trouble might be the loss of property or poverty or imprisonment for debt. God made provision for these people to be redeemed, and that redemption brings about deliverance and release and restoration. A person who has no need for redemption. And a person who has no need for a redeemer. You have to have a need. You have to be desperate. You have to be in a predicament from which you cannot extricate yourself in order to experience redemption. So first, there's a need. And then secondly, there's a redeemer. The assumption there is that we cannot redeem ourselves. We are helpless. We're stuck. We're caught. We're trapped. We can't get out ourselves. We can't claw our way out. We can't work our way out. We can't reason our way out. We're stuck. We have to have somebody reach out and help us. We need a redeemer. We can only be redeemed by the action of a redeemer. And in just a few moments, we're going to look at some of the qualifications of a redeemer. So first, there's a need. Second, there's a redeemer. And then third, there is a price to be paid. To redeem someone or something means to buy it back by paying a price. For example, to free someone from bondage or poverty or imprisonment, you pay a price. It may be called a ransom. It's a word that's related to redemption. You pay a ransom price to get this person out of bondage. Now, the concept of redemption is first introduced in the Old Testament in what we know as the Exodus. The Exodus, the release of the children of Israel out of Egyptian captivity. This is called the Exodus, and the Exodus is the backstory, if you will, that sets the stage for the New Testament concept of redemption. The Exodus in the Old Testament points to the larger story of God's redeeming power and grace. It foreshadows the gospel. The Exodus in the Old Testament is a type of the ultimate redemption yet to come that is fulfilled in Christ the Redeemer. So the Exodus is an important story, and let me read just a piece of that story. In Exodus chapter 6, verse 6, God says to Moses, "Say therefore to the people of Israel, I am the Lord, and I will bring you out from under the burdens of the Egyptians." You see the need there? Bringing them out. "And I will deliver you from slavery to them, and I will redeem you with an outstretched arm and with great acts of judgment." So you see in that verse all three components of redemption. You see the need, the desperate predicament. The children of Israel were slaves. They were in bondage to Pharaoh, and they had been for 400 years, generation after generation after generation. My father was a slave. My children will be slaves. Their children will be slaves. There was no hope of this ever changing. So the children of Israel were delivered out of Egypt. That's a frequent phrase in the Old Testament, out of Egypt, out of Egypt. The scripture keeps going back to it because it foreshadows the New Testament concept of salvation and our deliverance out of slavery to sin. God's redeeming work. So the children of Israel had a need. They were slaves. And by the way, redemption means to be rescued or delivered out of something, a desperate situation or circumstance, and into a new place, a place of freedom, a place of blessing. And the whole point is that you don't go back to slavery. Why would you ever want to? So we see in the Exodus, the story of the Exodus, that there's a need. And then we see in Exodus 6 that we just read, there's a redeemer. I am the Lord. I will bring you out. I will deliver you. I will redeem you. There is a redeemer, one who paid the price to win back all the losses occasioned by your sin. And that's the basic storyline of the whole Bible. God created us. We belong to him. But as a result of sin and rebellion against God, the entire human race was sold into captivity to Satan. And as a result, we are all under the curse of the law, and we face the threat of divine judgment and death. But because of his immense love and mercy, God provided a means by which we could be redeemed. And he did so at great personal cost. He sent his son to give his life, to shed his blood, to die as our substitute. And so when John the Baptist, the forerunner of Jesus the Messiah, was born, his father said at the birth of that son, "Blessed be the Lord God of Israel, for he has visited and redeemed his people." And when Anna, that elderly widow, saw the baby Jesus being brought into the temple to be dedicated by Joseph and Mary, it says, "And coming up at that very hour, she began to give thanks to God and to speak of him, of that child, to all who were waiting for the redemption of Jerusalem." God's promised redemption, the one that prophets had foretold for hundreds of years, that promised redemption was fulfilled in Jesus Christ, who gave himself for us, Titus 2 says, to redeem us from all lawlessness, redeeming us out of our desperate plight, out of our captivity, and to purify for himself a people for his own possession who are zealous for good works. Galatians 3, Christ redeemed us from the curse of the law by becoming a curse for us. For it is written, cursed is everyone who is hanged on a tree. And then 1 Corinthians 1, and because of him, you are in Christ Jesus, who became to us wisdom from God, righteousness and sanctification and redemption, the Redeemer. In him, Ephesians 1 says, in him we have redemption through his blood, the forgiveness of our trespasses, according to the riches of his grace. Redemption that we get through Jesus Christ provides deliverance from the penalty and the power of sin, and one day from the very presence of sin, and from every last vestige and effect and consequence of sin in this world. Redemption ultimately from death and from the power of Satan, and redemption, deliverance from the wrath of a holy God and the coming judgment through Christ our Redeemer. 1 Peter 1 tells us we have been redeemed from empty religion. And then Romans 8 gives us that incredible promise that one day the whole creation will be redeemed and we will experience the final, ultimate redemption of our bodies. New bodies, a new heaven, and a new earth. We have a great redeeming God who sent his Son to be our Redeemer. It's no wonder the psalmist said, let the redeemed of the Lord say so, whom he has redeemed from trouble.
2: What an encouragement. Yeah, we have a Redeemer, and his name is Jesus. Now, I want to really lean in on that last passage Nancy quoted. It's Psalm 107, verse 2. Let the redeemed of the Lord say so, whom he has redeemed from trouble. It's kind of old Englishy, but when the psalmist says, let the redeemed of the Lord say so, he's really saying, let the redeemed of the Lord tell their story. He's inviting us to testify to God's particular redeeming work in our lives. And that's what Heidi Jenkins has been doing since God redeemed her, setting her free from the shame of abortion. She and I had a conversation about that. Let's listen. Heidi, it's important for women to know they're not alone, right? They're not the only ones who are suffering the way that they are.
4: And I think women feel so isolated after experiencing an abortion, and therefore they can see other women expressing their feelings and feel that they're not alone and that there is healing.
2: They certainly are not alone. There's it seems to be a rise in women who are choosing abortion, and some people are saying that that might correlate to the increase in availability of abortion pills, which make it, quote unquote, easier for a woman to pursue an abortion. You've been vocal about your concern that that can be equally as traumatic, if not more so, than surgery. Tell me why you think that.
4: The pills are easily accessible, and women are told most of the time, you know, go home and do it in the privacy of your own home. And what that means to many women is that they go home alone and take the pills, and some of them experience extreme pain and cramping and extreme bleeding. Many women have shared with me that they have seen their baby pass from them, and that is very traumatic. Many women bleed so much that they get into a bathtub because the blood is that excessive.
2: That would be a very traumatic and lonely experience.
4: Yes, many women end up in the emergency room. And so there's some women who say, oh, it wasn't so bad. But for the most part, many of the women that I've spoken to have described just a horrible experience of taking the abortion pills and being in violent pain, screaming, and if no one's there to help them, they just feel completely alone. And, you know, they're reluctant to go to the emergency room because this is something they elected to do.
5: Mm-hmm. I would imagine, too, that, you know, they would be surprised by that based on the information, the propaganda, the ads, what they're being told. They're probably surprised when they find themselves in that place of it being such a frightening experience.
4: It's very traumatic for so many women, and I think it complicates the healing process because it's so graphic, and I think that it produces more guilt and grief than the surgery because it's so graphic.
5: Mm-hmm. Again, there is healing. There is hope. They're not alone. You are not alone if that's your story, and we're not telling this story. Heidi's not sharing this today to increase your guilt, to increase your shame,
4: no.
5: but to offer you a lifeline of hope.
4: And Satan doesn't want healing through Jesus. He would rather we stayed in the guilt and shame box,
5: mm-hmm.
4: and continued to suffer and continued to hide. Shame is a very big factor.
5: You know, there's a lot of conversation today about shame. I've been in the last decade or so encouraged that the conversation around shame was moving to the forefront, because I think that there is toxic, unhealthy shame that Satan creates. I once heard something to the effect of, there's no one that's more pro-abortion than the devil when a woman is walking into an abortion clinic. And there's no one that is more pro-life than the devil when that same woman is walking out of an abortion clinic.
4: Okay.
5: And I thought, that's so true. He changes the lies up on us. And one of the things is he takes something called shame and he twists and distorts it to the place where we believe, in your words, this is an unpardonable sin, which is not true. So I want to ask a question about shame. Because I think that shame in God's hands can be a tool that leads us to his loving forgiveness and redemption.
4: It certainly led me in that direction.
5: Tell me how.
4: I couldn't live with my shame. Mm. As I said, I was extremely depressed, and I didn't know how to put one foot in front of the other. And yet I had two small children who I needed to take care of. And my husband at the time had been promoted and he was traveling a lot. And so I needed to function. And I knew that if I didn't find healing, that I wouldn't be able to function because I couldn't live with myself.
5: Mm-hmm.
4: So at the time we had started my husband and I had started attending Redeemer Presbyterian Church in New York City, which was started by Tim and Kathy Keller.
5: Mm-hmm.
4: And listening to Tim preach, not directly about abortion, but somehow his wisdom seemed to blanket so many different areas of my life.
6: That the gospel is not just the minimum Christian doctrine required to believe in order to go to heaven when you die. A Redeemer, we have always taught, because the Bible teaches, that the gospel changes your life now. And it changes every part of your life. And it changes you from the top to the bottom, from the inside out.
5: This is Tim Keller, who passed away in May of 2023. He was Heidi Jenkins' pastor. The Lord used his gentle, gospel-centered teaching to work in her heart. For example, in this message, Tim Keller was referring to the encounter that Jesus had with the woman at the well.
6: He thirsted. He got the cosmic thirst so we could get the water of life. And see, it's not just to know the water of life gives you the joy. You have to see what it cost him to give it to us. And that will change your heart. That will change your heart. When she gets that, she will not need men the way she did. You won't need men or women the way you do. You won't need money. Money just becomes money. Men just become men. Women just become women. Romance becomes a good thing, but not the most important thing. You're free. Do you know what the power of a changed life is? Do you know how radical it is? How radically your life can change? If you don't see religion and morality as the way you change your life and effort, but you see the grace of God that comes in, electrifies you, and changes the very basis of your self-image, your identity, of your the very foundations of your heart.
4: He often talked about a Welsh doctor and minister named Martin Lloyd-Jones. Martin Lloyd-Jones said, stop listening to yourself and start talking to yourself. And that really stuck with me because I had been listening to myself as opposed to pouring the truth of God's word into myself.
5: Yeah. So instead of just listening to the guilt and the shame and the messages of condemnation, you start to find some of those scripture verses that you mentioned about forgiveness and the truth that my sin is as far as the east is from the west. That's how far away it is from me. And you start to tell yourself those things. That's what he was meaning by that.
4: Yes, exactly. I, at the time, was attending Kathy Keller's Bible study when she encouraged me to write out my testimony and asked me to share it on Easter Sunday at Redeemer. Kathy was instrumental in editing my drafts. And after I told my story, many women came up to me and thanked me for sharing my story. And there's some wonderful books out there that also talk about healing from abortion. One of them that I've recommended over and over again is called Her Choice to Heal by Sidna Massey.
5: I love Sidna. She's precious. Yes.
4: And there's one called Will I Cry Tomorrow by Susan Stanford Rue, and that's probably out of print by now, but that was also one that I just resonated with that book because it was one of the first ones I read that showed me that, yes, other women do have some of these same feelings after experiencing abortion. So talking to myself and filling my mind with information that helped me to heal was key in moving forward.
5: You know, Heidi, you mentioned that what was winsome and compelling to you about Chuck Colson is that he seemed to have a peace about him. And I feel like as I sit here looking at you on Zoom, you have that peace about you and you have wisdom about you. And it's evident to me that that night that you received Christ because of Chuck Colson's testimony, that he passed a baton of faith onto your heart that you're passing on as hope to other hearts. You know, I love the way God is using Heidi's story to encourage her church family, our Revive Our Hearts family, and surely so many others. There is hope after abortion, because Jesus really does redeem. Would you let God use your story too? Take some time to think through the narrative of God's redemptive work in your life. Maybe even grab a pen and paper or open up a Word doc so you can really capture it. And then ask the Lord, who needs to hear my story of redemption? Lord, would you open the doors for me to tell it? And you know, I have a hunch that's a prayer he'll be glad to answer. If you'd like to hear some more examples from women who have testified to God's redemptive work in their lives, we've got so many beautiful stories on our website. We'll link to some of those in today's transcript at reviveourhearts.com. That's where you'll find the full-length version of Heidi's story, too. And if you'd like to dive even deeper into the heart of Christ this Christmas, Nancy DeMoss Wohlgemuth has just released the most beautiful resource to help you do that. It's called Consider Jesus, Meditations on the Person and Work of Christ. In the midst of all that feels frantic during the holidays, this 31-day Advent devotional draws your spirit back to what really matters. 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You know, nearly a quarter of evangelicals today reject Jesus as God. This is simply a devastating statistic, isn't it? And Nancy DeMoss Wolgemuth explains why the Lordship of Christ matters so deeply for each of us and invites you to reclaim a reverent heart towards Jesus on Monday. Please be back for Revive Our Hearts.

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1: Here's the weather for the Southern Light listening area. The temp is currently 54 degrees under clear skies. Humidity 76%. The wind is calm. Overnight, cloud-filled skies with a temp of 48. And then tomorrow, cloudy with some wind, 67 degrees. And that's the weather for the Northern Shenandoah Valley listening area.

0: There's a team of volunteers that keep the gospel music and great Christian programs on the air here at Southern Light, but there are many others who do their part to make it all possible. We want to thank our supporters who keep this radio outreach going. Among those, Valley Assembly of God, Lee of Front Royal, Lonnie of Linden, Carolyn of Highview, Linda of Highview, Victory Church, Vernon of Winchester, Ken and Betty of Front Royal, Debbie of Hagerstown, Albert of Winchester, Patsy of Winchester, Paul of Gore, Diana of Front Royal, Joan and Wayne of Stephen City, Paul of Stephen City, and Ashby of Front Royal. Each of these faithful supporters will be receiving one of our new bumper stickers from Southern Light. You're helping to share the good news of Jesus over Southern Light. 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That's 2304 Middle Road, Winchester, 22601. 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

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In Luke 12:2, "For there is nothing covered that shall not be revealed, neither hid that shall not be known."

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I know it's just a test, so I'll try.

Order in the court. Will everybody please sit down? 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What decision have you found?

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1: Here's the weather for the Southern Light listening area. The temp is 52 degrees under clear skies. Humidity 80%. The wind is calm. The overnight forecast, cloudy with a temp of 48. And then tomorrow, cloud-filled skies with a light breeze, 67 degrees. And that's the weather for the northern Shenandoah Valley listening area.

There's a team of volunteers that keep the gospel music and great Christian programs on the air here at Southern Light. But there are many others who do their part to make it all possible. We want to thank our supporters who keep this radio outreach going. Among those, Valley Assembly.

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0: There's a team of volunteers that keep the gospel music and great Christian programs on the air here at Southern Light. But there are many others who do their part to make it all possible. We want to thank our supporters who keep this radio outreach going. Among those, Valley Assembly of God, Lee of Front Royal, Lonnie of Linden, Carolyn of Highview, Linda of Highview, Victory Church, Vernon of Winchester, Ken and Betty of Front Royal, Debbie of Hagerstown, Albert of Winchester, Patsy of Winchester, Paul of Gore, Diana of Front Royal, Joan and Wayne of Stevens City, Paul of Stevens City, and Ashby of Front Royal. Each of these faithful supporters will be receiving one of our new bumper stickers from Southern Light. 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That's 2304 Middle Road, Winchester, 22601. 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

For the best in classic Southern gospel music, keep your dial right here. Leviticus 23 says, 6 days shall work be done, but the seventh day is the Sabbath of rest and holy convocation. You shall do no work therein. It is the Sabbath of the Lord in all your dwellings.

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1: Here's the weather for the Southern Light listening area. It's currently 50 degrees under clear skies. Humidity 87%. The wind is calm. The overnight forecast, cloudy with light wind with occasional rain. Temperature 56 degrees. And then tomorrow, cloud-filled skies with a light breeze. Rain is likely. 63 degrees. And that's the weather for the Northern Shenandoah Valley listening area.

0: There's a team of volunteers that keep the gospel music and great Christian programs on the air here at Southern Light. But there are many others who do their part to make it all possible. We want to thank our supporters who keep this radio outreach going. Among those, Valley Assembly of God, Lee of Front Royal, Lonnie of Linden, Carolyn of Highview, Linda of Highview, Victory Church, Vernon of Winchester, Ken and Betty of Front Royal, Debbie of Hagerstown, Albert of Winchester, Patsy of Winchester, Paul of Gore, Diana of Front Royal, Joan and Wayne of Stevens City, Paul of Stevens City, and Ashby of Front Royal. Each of these faithful supporters will be receiving one of our new bumper stickers from Southern Light. You're helping to share the good news of Jesus over Southern Light. 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That's 2304 Middle Road, Winchester, 22601. 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
1: 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The Lord will perfect that which concerneth me. Thy mercy, O Lord, endureth forever. 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
1: Here's the weather for the Southern Light listening area. The temp is 52 degrees under clear skies. Humidity 76%. The wind is from the northwest at 4 miles per hour. The overnight forecast, cloudy with light wind with occasional rain. Temperature 56 degrees. And then tomorrow, cloud-filled skies with a light breeze. Rain is likely, 63 degrees. And that's the weather for the northern Shenandoah Valley listening area.

0: There's a team of volunteers that keep the gospel music and great Christian programs on the air here at Southern Light. But there are many others who do their part to make it all possible. We want to thank our supporters who keep this radio outreach going. Among those, Valley Assembly of God, Lee of Front Royal, Lonnie of Linden, Carolyn of Highview, Linda of Highview, Victory Church, Vernon of Winchester, Ken and Betty of Front Royal, Debbie of Hagerstown, Albert of Winchester, Patsy of Winchester, Paul of Gore, Diana of Front Royal, Joan and Wayne of Stevens City, Paul of Stevens City, and Ashby of Front Royal. Each of these faithful supporters will be receiving one of our new bumper stickers from Southern Light. You're helping to share the good news of Jesus over Southern Light. 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That's 2304 Middle Road, Winchester, 22601. 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

For the best in classic Southern gospel music, keep your dial right here. Leviticus 23 says, 6 days shall work be done, but the seventh day is the Sabbath of rest and holy convocation. You shall do no work therein. It is the Sabbath of the Lord in all your dwellings.

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1: Here's the weather for the Southern Light listening area. It's currently 48 degrees under clear skies. Humidity 87%. The wind is calm. The overnight forecast, cloudy with light wind with occasional rain. Temperature 56 degrees. And then tomorrow, cloud-filled skies with a light breeze. Rain is likely. 63 degrees. And that's the weather for the Northern Shenandoah Valley listening area.

0: There's a team of volunteers that keep the gospel music and great Christian programs on the air here at Southern Light. But there are many others who do their part to make it all possible. We want to thank our supporters who keep this radio outreach going. Among those, Valley Assembly of God, Lee of Front Royal, Lonnie of Linden, Carolyn of Highview, Linda of Highview, Victory Church, Vernon of Winchester, Ken and Betty of Front Royal, Debbie of Hagerstown, Albert of Winchester, Patsy of Winchester, Paul of Gore, Diana of Front Royal, Joan and Wayne of Stephen City, Paul of Stephen City, and Ashby of Front Royal. Each of these faithful supporters will be receiving one of our new bumper stickers from Southern Light. You're helping to share the good news of Jesus over Southern Light. 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That's 2304 Middle Road, Winchester, 22601. 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

shining out God's love through music on Southern Light. 1 Corinthians 15:34, Paul says, "Awake to righteousness and sin not. For some have not the knowledge of God, and I speak this to your shame.

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1: Here's the weather for the Southern Light listening area. The temp, 45 degrees, under clear skies. Humidity, 100%. The wind is calm. The forecast for this morning, cloudy. Temperature, 50. This afternoon, cloud-filled skies with a light breeze. The temp, 66 degrees. Then this evening, cloudy with some wind. There's a slight chance of rain, 58 degrees. And that's the weather for the Northern Shenandoah Valley listening area.

0: There's a team of volunteers that keep the gospel music and great Christian programs on the air here at Southern Light. But there are many others who do their part to make it all possible. We want to thank our supporters who keep this radio outreach going. Among those, Valley Assembly of God, Lee of Front Royal, Lonnie of Linden, Carolyn of Highview, Linda of Highview, Victory Church, Vernon of Winchester, Ken and Betty of Front Royal, Debbie of Hagerstown, Albert of Winchester, Patsy of Winchester, Paul of Gore, Diana of Front Royal, Joan and Wayne of Stevens City, Paul of Stevens City, and Ashby of Front Royal. 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

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The Lord will perfect that which concerneth me. Thy mercy, O Lord, endureth forever. Forsake not the works of thine own hands.

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1: Here's the weather for the Southern Light listening area. The temp, 45 degrees, under clear skies, 93% humidity. The wind is calm. The forecast for this morning, cloudy. Temperature, 50. This afternoon, cloud-filled skies with a light breeze. The temp, 66 degrees. Then this evening, cloudy with some wind. There's a slight chance of rain, 58 degrees. And that's the weather for the Northern Shenandoah Valley listening area.

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0: There's a team of volunteers that keep the gospel music and great Christian programs on the air here at Southern Light. But there are many others who do their part to make it all possible. 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Among those, Valley Assembly of God, Lee of Front Royal, Lonnie of Linden, Carolyn of Highview, Linda of Highview, Victory Church, Vernon of Winchester, Ken and Betty of Front Royal, Debbie of Hagerstown, Albert of Winchester, Patsy of Winchester, Paul of Gore, Diana of Front Royal, Joan and Wayne of Stephen City, Paul of Stephen City, and Ashby of Front Royal. 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

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Both riches and honor come of thee, and thou reignest over all. 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
1: Here's the weather for the Southern Light listening area. The temp, 45 degrees, under clear skies, 93% humidity. The wind is calm. The forecast for this morning, cloudy. Temperature, 50. This afternoon, cloud-filled skies with a light breeze. The temp, 66 degrees. Then this evening, cloudy with some wind. There's a slight chance of rain, 58 degrees. And that's the weather for the Northern Shenandoah Valley listening area.

0: There's a team of volunteers that keep the gospel music and great Christian programs on the air here at Southern Light. But there are many others who do their part to make it all possible. We want to thank our supporters who keep this radio outreach going. Among those, Valley Assembly of God, Lee of Front Royal, Lonnie of Linden, Carolyn of Highview, Linda of Highview, Victory Church, Vernon of Winchester, Ken and Betty of Front Royal, Debbie of Hagerstown, Albert of Winchester, Patsy of Winchester, Paul of Gore, Diana of Front Royal, Joan and Wayne of Stevens City, Paul of Stevens City, and Ashby of Front Royal. 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

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For all that is in heaven and in the earth is thine. Thine is the kingdom, O Lord, and thou art exalted as head above all."

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1: Here's the weather for the Southern Light listening area. The temp, 45 degrees, under clear skies, 93% humidity. The wind is calm. The forecast for this morning, cloudy. Temperature, 50. This afternoon, cloud-filled skies with a light breeze. The temp, 66 degrees. Then this evening, cloudy with some wind. There's a slight chance of rain, 58 degrees. And that's the weather for the Northern Shenandoah Valley listening area.

0: There's a team of volunteers that keep the gospel music and great Christian programs on the air here at Southern Light. But there are many others who do their part to make it all possible. We want to thank our supporters who keep this radio outreach going. Among those, Valley Assembly of God, Lee of Front Royal, Lonnie of Linden, Carolyn of Highview, Linda of Highview, Victory Church, Vernon of Winchester, Ken and Betty of Front Royal, Debbie of Hagerstown, Albert of Winchester, Patsy of Winchester, Paul of Gore, Diana of Front Royal, Joan and Wayne of Stevens City, Paul of Stevens City, and Ashby of Front Royal. 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

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Deuteronomy 31:6. 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

0: I remember when I was a lad, hard to bank, but there's a silver lining behind every cloud. 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
1: Here's the weather for the Southern Light listening area. The temp, 45 degrees, under clear skies, 93% humidity. The wind is calm. The forecast for this morning, cloudy. Temperature, 50. This afternoon, cloud-filled skies with a light breeze. The temp, 66 degrees. Then this evening, cloudy with some wind. There's a slight chance of rain, 58 degrees. And that's the weather for the Northern Shenandoah Valley listening area.

0: There's a team of volunteers that keep the gospel music and great Christian programs on the air here at Southern Light. But there are many others who do their part to make it all possible. We want to thank our supporters who keep this radio outreach going. Among those, Valley Assembly of God, Lee of Front Royal, Lonnie of Linden, Carolyn of Highview, Linda of Highview, Victory Church, Vernon of Winchester, Ken and Betty of Front Royal, Debbie of Hagerstown, Albert of Winchester, Patsy of Winchester, Paul of Gore, Diana of Front Royal, Joan and Wayne of Stephen City, Paul of Stephen City, and Ashby of Front Royal. 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
1: 1 Chronicles 29:11, God's word says, "Thine, O Lord, is the greatness, and the power, and the glory, and the victory, and the majesty. For all that is in heaven and in the earth is thine. Thine is the kingdom, O Lord, and thou art exalted as head above all."

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1: Here's the weather for the Southern Light listening area. The temp is 52 degrees under clear skies. Humidity 76%. The wind is from the north at 4 miles per hour. The forecast for this morning, cloudy. Temperature 50. This afternoon, cloud-filled skies with a light breeze. The temp 66 degrees. Then this evening, cloudy with some wind. There's a slight chance of rain. 58 degrees. And that's the weather for the northern Shenandoah Valley listening area.

0: There's a team of volunteers that keep the gospel music and great Christian programs on the air here at Southern Light. But there are many others who do their part to make it all possible. We want to thank our supporters who keep this radio outreach going. Among those, Valley Assembly of God, Lee of Front Royal, Lonnie of Linden, Carolyn of Highview, Linda of Highview, Victory Church, Vernon of Winchester, Ken and Betty of Front Royal, Debbie of Hagerstown, Albert of Winchester, Patsy of Winchester, Paul of Gore, Diana of Front Royal, Joan and Wayne of Stevens City, Paul of Stevens City, and Ashby of Front Royal. 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

0: these are coming, hunts are coming in the morning. 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
0: I'm gonna wear a crown, gonna wear it in the morning, wear it in the glory line. I'm gonna play a harp, gonna play it in the morning. Everything's gonna be so grand. Wasn't by the million, we'll be singing, we'll be joining.

shining out God's love through music on Southern Light. Now from God's Word, for he that will love life and see good days, let him refrain his tongue from evil, and his lips that they speak no guile. Let him eschew evil and do good. Let him seek peace and ensue it. 1 Peter 3.

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1: Here's the weather for the Southern Light listening area. Currently 55 degrees under clear skies, 66% humidity. The wind is calm. This afternoon, cloud-filled skies with a light breeze. The temp 66 degrees. Then this evening, cloudy with some wind and a chance of some light rain, 58 degrees. And that's the weather for the Northern Shenandoah Valley listening area.

0: There's a team of volunteers that keep the gospel music and great Christian programs on the air here at Southern Light. But there are many others who do their part to make it all possible. We want to thank our supporters who keep this radio outreach going. Among those, Valley Assembly of God, Lee of Front Royal, Lonnie of Linden, Carolyn of Highview, Linda of Highview, Victory Church, Vernon of Winchester, Ken and Betty of Front Royal, Debbie of Hagerstown, Albert of Winchester, Patsy of Winchester, Paul of Gore, Diana of Front Royal, Joan and Wayne of Stephen City, Paul of Stephen City, and Ashby of Front Royal. 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

For the best in classic Southern gospel music, keep your dial right here. 1 Chronicles 29:11, God's word says, "Thine, O Lord, is the greatness, and the power, and the glory, and the victory, and the majesty. For all that is in heaven and in the earth is thine. Thine is the kingdom, O Lord, and thou art exalted as head above all."

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I found the lily in my valley, and he blew.

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1: Here's the weather for the Southern Light listening area. The temperature 59 degrees under clear skies. Humidity 58%. The wind is calm. The forecast for this afternoon, cloudy with light wind. A temp 66 degrees. Then this evening, cloud-filled skies with a light breeze and a chance of some light rain. 58 degrees. Overnight, cloudy with some wind with occasional rain. The temp about 55. And that's the weather for the northern Shenandoah Valley listening area.

a straw horse with a cap gun in his hand. In his dreams he must have fought every outlaw in the land.

Some say he was the best. He rode every bronc that ever came out of the West.

0: There's a team of volunteers that keep the gospel music and great Christian programs on the air here at Southern Light. But there are many others who do their part to make it all possible. We want to thank our supporters who keep this radio outreach going. Among those, Valley Assembly of God, Lee of Front Royal, Lonnie of Linden, Carolyn of Highview, Linda of Highview, Victory Church, Vernon of Winchester, Ken and Betty of Front Royal, Debbie of Hagerstown, Albert of Winchester, Patsy of Winchester, Paul of Gore, Diana of Front Royal, Joan and Wayne of Stephen City, Paul of Stephen City, and Ashby of Front Royal. 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

shining out God's love through music on Southern Light. In Galatians 1:10, Paul says, "For do I now persuade men or God? Or do I seek to please men? For if I yet pleased men, I should not be the servant of Christ."

In my yesteryears of childhood, Mama taught me that having fun was Sunday morning meeting time. Every time that those church bells rung, and after the family devotions at night,

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1: Here's the weather for the Southern Light listening area. Currently 61 degrees under clear skies. Humidity 59%. The wind is calm. The forecast for this afternoon, cloudy with light wind. The temp 66 degrees. Then this evening, cloud-filled skies with a light breeze and a chance of some light rain. 58 degrees. Overnight, cloudy with some wind with occasional rain. The temp about 55. And that's the weather for the Northern Shenandoah Valley listening area.

0: There's a team of volunteers that keep the gospel music and great Christian programs on the air here at Southern Light, but there are many others who do their part to make it all possible. We want to thank our supporters who keep this radio outreach going. Among those, Valley Assembly of God, Lee of Front Royal, Lonnie of Linden, Carolyn of Highview, Linda of Highview, Victory Church, Vernon of Winchester, Ken and Betty of Front Royal, Debbie of Hagerstown, Albert of Winchester, Patsy of Winchester, Paul of Gore, Diana of Front Royal, Joan and Wayne of Stephen City, Paul of Stephen City, and Ashby of Front Royal. 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That's 2304 Middle Road, Winchester, 22601. 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
1: Here's the weather for the Southern Light listening area. The temp 64 degrees, under clear skies. Humidity 55%. The wind is calm. The forecast for this afternoon, cloudy with light wind. The temp 66 degrees. Then this evening, cloud-filled skies with a light breeze and a chance of some light rain. 58 degrees. Overnight, cloudy with some wind with occasional rain. The temp about 55. And that's the weather for the Northern Shenandoah Valley listening area.

0: There's a team of volunteers that keep the gospel music and great Christian programs on the air here at Southern Light. But there are many others who do their part to make it all possible. We want to thank our supporters who keep this radio outreach going. Among those, Valley Assembly of God, Lee of Front Royal, Lonnie of Linden, Carolyn of Highview, Linda of Highview, Victory Church, Vernon of Winchester, Ken and Betty of Front Royal, Debbie of Hagerstown, Albert of Winchester, Patsy of Winchester, Paul of Gore, Diana of Front Royal, Joan and Wayne of Stevens City, Paul of Stevens City, and Ashby of Front Royal. 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That's 2304 Middle Road, Winchester, 22601. 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
1: Here's the weather for the Southern Light listening area. The temp 64 degrees under clear skies. Humidity 55%. The wind is from the east at 6 miles per hour. The forecast for this afternoon, cloudy with light wind. The temp 66 degrees. Then this evening, cloud-filled skies with a light breeze and a chance of some light rain. 58 degrees. Overnight, cloudy with some wind with occasional rain. The temp about 55. And that's the weather for the northern Shenandoah Valley listening area.
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3: I want to do something a little unusual this morning. How many of you know what a eulogy is? Has anybody been to a funeral and heard a eulogy? It's a very important part of a person's life that when they pass on, people who love them and remember them speak of them, usually fondly. Well, I want to give a eulogy this morning, not because somebody in our congregation has died, but I want to give a eulogy about Moses. He deserves a eulogy. We know him as Moses or Moshe. Jewish tradition affectionately calls him Moshe Rabbeinu, Moses our teacher. And today we come to the end of Deuteronomy, chapter 34, which describes Moses' last days on the earth before he comes back later on, which is another topic. Moses led an extraordinary life. 40 years had he been the leader of Israel above all others. Moses. When Pharaoh threatened our people, who was there? Moses. When Israel stood trapped at the Red Sea, the Sea of Reeds is a better interpretation, there was Moses to hold out his staff and through God's strength part the Red Sea, the Sea of Reeds. When the people were hungry, there was Moses. When Amalek attacked our people, there was Moses. When they were thirsty, there was Moses. When Israel sinned, there was Moses as well, interceding. When our people needed instruction, there was Moses teaching Torah. When they needed direction, there was Moses leading them. When they wanted to complain, which occasionally they did, there was Moses listening. I don't know if you know this, but it's a story that I heard some years ago attributed to Golda Meir, who's first president of Israel. Golda supposedly was having a meeting with Ronald Reagan when he was president, and Ronald Reagan complained to her about how difficult it was to be the president of such a large country like the United States of America. Golda, now this is a European, a little old European Jewish woman that became president of Israel. So you got to, and then there's tall, handsome Ronald Reagan. So they're having a discussion. Got to picture that. So Reagan says how difficult it was to lead a large country like America. And Golda supposedly answered, "You think that's difficult? Try governing Israel, where we have 4 million presidents, and every one of them thinks they could do a better job than I can." Moses would have understood Golda perfectly, except Moses did not have 4 million presidents. He had an entire wilderness full of presidents, and every time something went wrong, they all knew they could blame one person, Moses. And Moses listened, and he listened, and he listened. If you ever had a difficulty with a congregational meeting, which occasionally we have, we don't have a lot of meetings because meetings sort of detract from what we do, but sometimes meetings can be a little bit challenging. But can you imagine how difficult it is when you see one meeting having trouble with trying to lead several million of our people through the desert and getting them coordinated? You got to hand it to Moses. He was a great leader. And Moses also deserves our sympathy. But look how he finished his work. He lived to 120 years old. He has delivered his final messages to Israel, several sermons that he preached are written down in Deuteronomy. We talk about them during the Torah portion. He delivered his final messages, and now he appoints Joshua to take over. Remember, Israel is camped on the east side of the Jordan River. The Jordan River goes from the Sea of Galilee in the north to the Dead Sea in the south. If you can picture that in your mind, I don't have a map, but I think everybody knows what Israel looks like. So the Sea of Galilee is up in the north, and there's a river, the Jordan River, that goes all the way down to the Dead Sea. Israel was on the east side of the Jordan River now, and Moses has one final journey to make. He must climb a mountain. He's 120 years old. The time he came before, when he's on the mountain, he carried down the Torah in his own arms. This time he will not come down from the mountain. Deuteronomy 34 is, in a sense, Moses' eulogy written by God's hand. And because today we celebrate Simchat Torah, the joy of the Torah, rejoicing in the Torah, it seems especially appropriate to me that we remember the man through whom God gave the Torah to Israel, and through Israel, the rest of the entire world. Don't forget that. The Torah was given to Israel to understand, to study, to learn, but to share it with the rest of the world. So today, I want us to remember Moses a little bit. Not a statue of Moses, not merely a man holding two tablets in his arm, but as Scripture presents him, a baby who should have died, a prince who became a fugitive, a shepherd who encountered God, and a reluctant servant who confronted Pharaoh. A deliverer who led slaves into freedom. A prophet who spoke with God. An intercessor who pleaded with Israel. And a leader who sometimes became exhausted and angry, and a man who failed. A man who remained faithful, however. A teacher who prepared his successor, Joshua. And finally, an old man climbing up a mountain one last time. Scripture says that nobody knows where Moses is buried. We could have a long discussion on why that is, but that would be not for today. You see, Moses' life belonged to God even before Moses knew it. His story almost ended before it began. You know the story. Moses' mother, Jochebed, hid him in a basket as long as she could to hide him from the Egyptians who were killing the firstborn sons of Israel. She placed him in a little basket among the reeds of the Nile River. Imagine that scene, a helpless little baby, a frightened mother, a little basket, and an empire determined to kill him. A little baby. They were looking to kill a little baby Jewish boy. If you had been standing beside the Nile River at that time looking at the basket, you'd have never guessed what was inside. Those tiny little hands would someday hold the tablets of the Torah when God gave it to Moses to bring down the mountain. Those eyes would someday see a bush burning without being consumed. Those lips would someday stand before the most powerful ruler in the world, Pharaoh of Egypt, and demand freedom for his people. Those feet would someday climb Mount Sinai, but God knew. Here is our first lesson from Moses. God can see the destination when we can only see a blanket or a basket in front of us. God knows our destination. We don't see that far. That's what faith's all about. We have to trust that God sees our future. And our goal is to get in line with what he sees for us. Moses was rescued by Pharaoh's own daughter, as you know. Think of the irony of that, would you? Pharaoh was trying to destroy all the sons of Israel, and someone in Pharaoh's own household rescued the man whom God would use to defeat Pharaoh's armies. That's quite a lot of irony that God gives us to deal with. So Miriam arranged for Moses' own mother to nurse him, and Pharaoh's household helped support the Hebrew baby Pharaoh had ordered to kill. Sometimes God doesn't merely defeat evil. Sometimes he makes evil pay the cost. Moses grew up in extraordinary privilege. He was wealthy beyond belief. Acts 7 tells us that he was educated with all the wisdom of Egypt, which was a lot. But Moses never forgot that he was a Hebrew. One day he saw an Egyptian beating a Hebrew slave, and Moses intervened and killed the Egyptian. He wanted tzedek. He wanted righteousness. but he attempted this on his own strength, and therefore he failed. Moses had to flee, and about 40 years old, the prince of Egypt became a refugee in the desert. And for another 40 years, Moses tended sheep in Midian. Imagine his resume. 40 years old, became prince of Egypt. Next 40 years, tended sheep in the desert. First 40 years, palace. Second 40 years, sheep. That does not look like career advancement to me, does it? Looks like he took a big step down. But God was preparing Moses. Moses thought he was tending sheep, but God was teaching him how to be a shepherd of Israel. Perhaps somebody needs to hear this today. A season that may look like a detour to you may actually be preparation that God has for you. You may not understand what God is doing while you're living through it, but neither did Moses. But God wastes very little time when he wants to get something done. The palace prepared Moses. The wilderness prepared Moses. Even Moses' failure became part of his preparation. But you see, Moses was a very reluctant servant. The burning bush comes into his life, Exodus 3. Moses sees a burning bush that's not consumed, you remember. He approaches it and God calls from the bush, says, Moshe, Moshe. Moses answered with three words that sound like one word in Hebrew. It's a great word, Hineni. All the prophets answer God by saying, Hineni, here I am, God, use me. That should be our response to God all the time, every day. Hineni, here I am, God, use me. Moses answered, Hineni. And God tells him that he has seen the suffering of his people. He's heard their cries. He knows their pain. And he's going to deliver them. Up to this point, Moses probably liked the conversation. God sees, God hears, God will act. Wonderful. Then God says essentially to Moses, hey, I'm sending you. Gulp. Suddenly Moses said, hey, who am I? What shall I say? What if they don't believe me? Well, I'm not a good speaker, particularly I have a speech impediment. And finally, Moses says, please send somebody else. Moses had just met God himself. God himself gives him an instruction, a job description. And Moses says, hey, send somebody else. Can you imagine? Well, guess what? This is a problem we all have. Sometimes we know God wants us to do something or asked to do something, and our response is often, ask Alice over there. She can do it better. Ask Robert back there. He'll do a better job. Sometimes we want to avoid responsibilities that we think we can't handle. I think that's exactly what Moses' problem was. He wasn't rebellious against God. He was afraid that he couldn't pull off the job. So I think he might have said something like this in his morning prayer. I can envision this. Adonai, please give me something enormous and difficult to do today. But that's not Moses. Moses had a calling from God and a list of reasons why God had selected the wrong man. But God's answer was not, Moses, you don't realize how talented you are. God's answer was, what? I will be with you. He didn't try to give him a pep talk and tell him how wonderful he was, that he could speak fine and nobody would understand his speech impediment, no problem. He did not. He said, I will be with you. In Hebrew, that is Emmanuel, the name of this congregation. Emmanuel, God is with us. That is the difference. The important question is not, am I sufficient? The important question is, God with me? That's always what we need to ask. So Moses returned to Egypt. The fugitive now returned to the place where he had fled. The shepherd stood before the king. The reluctant speaker became a spokesman of Adonai. And God brought the plagues, the 10 plagues. Israel celebrated its first Passover. Pharaoh finally released them. Israel reached the Sea of Reeds. Water in front, Pharaoh's army behind, and the people immediately began complaining. What's going on? Why did Moses bring us out here to die? We're going to get slaughtered by the Egyptians. They had seen all the miracles that God had performed, including, most recently, 10 incredible plagues, and yet they were afraid to trust God, and the people kept complaining. That would become something of a pattern for our people, unfortunately. But God opened the sea, Israel crossed, and the greatest military power they knew could not prevent the God of Israel from rescuing his people. Egypt was powerful, but they couldn't outpower God. So God gave Israel Torah through Moshe Rabbeinu, Moses our teacher. But there was something even greater about Moses than the miracles, greater than the plagues, greater than confronting Pharaoh, greater even than his leadership. Exodus 33 tells us that Adonai spoke with Moses, panim al panim, face to face, like this close, as a man speaks with his friend, like you're having a chit-chat with your buddy. Now, I don't ever want us to think of God as our pal, our buddy, that we can hang out with and go get some pizza. That's not who God is. God is the all-powerful creator of the universe. But he wants us to see us. He wants us to see him as a person we can talk to, as a buddy, as a friend. So that's why that was given to us through Moses. So that phrase appears at the end of Deuteronomy. What made Moses so great? His education. It was a great education, but it was in the wrong thing. It was Egyptology, not theology, not God. His courage, he was courageous, but he also was a coward. His leadership, he was a strong leader until he couldn't handle it anymore. And then he said, take these people away from me, God. I don't want them anymore. I can't deal with them. They're a bunch of kvetches. Even his miracles, all those mattered, but Scripture teaches that the greatest attribute of Moses was that he knew God. Not merely facts about God. He was not a theologian, but Moses knew God. That's worth us thinking about. We can know Scripture without really seeing the God of Scripture. You can know Scripture and not know God. You know Scripture in your brain. You know God in your heart. And we can learn theology. We can attend services. We can celebrate the festivals. We can even speak a few Hebrew words. We can even serve on committees. We can teach. We can preach. And still, there's still a very important question that I'm asking each one of us. Do we know God? Does God know us? That is a $64 million question. In my day, it was a $64,000 question, but inflation exists. So Moses was a great, great, great man, but he was still just a man. If this eulogy that I'm doing for Moses needs to be honest, I must say Moses was not perfect at all. I appreciate that about the Scriptures. The Bible does not airbrush its heroes. Other religions, the heroes are just these magnificent people. If you ever see artist sketches of these guys like Achilles or Zeus, they're all, you know, muscled. They look, you know, like Arnold Schwarzenegger. They don't have a bit of fat on them. Moses probably had some fat on him, I think. He was not a perfect man. That's the point. But he was a servant of God. And that's what counted. Remember Abraham? He had his own failures. Jacob had failures. David had failures. Peter had failures. And Moses had failures. And Numbers 20 tells us about Meribah, where the people were begging for water, and they complained, and again, and God told Moses, you remember this? Speak to the rock. But Moses was angry. Can you imagine after 40 years of leading our people in the desert that Moses would be angry after 40 years? God said, tell them to speak to the rock. They didn't want to. So Moses, in frustration, struck the rock. Water came out, but Moses had disobeyed God's instruction and had failed to honor him properly before Israel. The consequences were severe. Moses would see the promised land, but he would never lead Israel into it. This brings us back to Deuteronomy 34. Moses climbs Mount Nebo. Adonai shows him the land before him to the west. There it is. The land had promised to Abraham, the land God promised to Isaac, the land God promised to Jacob. There it is in front of Moses. And God says, by the way, you didn't get the cross. That wasn't cruelty. That was justice. Because Moses blew it big time when he needed to be standing in faith, trusting God. There's a sadness about that. But there's also some grace. Because God did not throw Moses away. Moses' failure did not erase this relationship he had with God. It did not erase 40 years of faithful service. And it did not erase the extraordinary eulogy Scripture would give him. A failure in our life, we need to remember this, a failure in our lives does not have to become the definition of our lives. Moses failed. Can you imagine? He led our people in the wilderness for 40 years, and our people were not always great followers. Why don't we go back to Egypt where it's better for us? With we can eat all the leeks and garlic we want. You remember that. Moses is trying to get our people to where God wants them to be, and our people want to go back to Egypt. Not smart. That's what he had to deal with for 40 years. And he got frustrated. And he hit the rock, and he failed a little bit. But failure does not mean you're finished. Sin has consequences, absolutely. Bad decisions have consequences, and Moses experienced that. But his failure at Meribah, where he struck the rock, was only a small chapter in his story. It was not the title of his story. So maybe someone here needs to look backward and think, if I had only done that. You must do that. Everybody thinks back of the things they did wrong in their lives. We can't help it. We have to know what to deal with it, though. If I only made a different decision, things would have been different. Yes, but God guides our decisions. So where you are today is where God allowed you to go and even guided you to be. Moses couldn't go back either. He could not unstrike the rock, but he could still be faithful today, and he could finish well, and so can we. Moses did finish his assignment and prepared someone else to continue. On Moses' final day in Deuteronomy 34, which you should read, we read about Moses climbing Mount Nebo, and I wonder if what he remembered as he climbed. Did he remember the Nile River? Did he remember his mother? Did he remember the palace? Did he remember the burning bush? Did he remember Pharaoh? Did he remember Passover? Did he remember the Sea of Reeds? Did he remember the golden calf? 40 years of manna as well. Aaron, did he remember Aaron, Miriam, his sister? And an entire generation had passed away by then. So Moses climbs all alone. And God shows him finding the land. And then Deuteronomy gives us one of the simplest and greatest epitaphs in all of Scripture. Moshe, Moses, the servant of Adonai, died there. He was the servant of Adonai. That was his claim to fame. Not a great orator, not a great theologian, not a great farmer, not even a great leader. He was a servant of Adonai. That should be our goal in life. How can we serve the Lord? So I can't think of a better epitaph than servant of Adonai on his tombstone, although I doubt he has a tombstone. And it's something for us to remember. None of us is indispensable to God and his purposes. God could find somebody else to do anything he asks us to do that we don't do. But God does call us to do certain things. And that is our task. Those are our challenges. Think about Moses and Yeshua for a second. Moses himself points beyond himself. In Deuteronomy 18:15, Moses writes to tell Israel that Adonai would one day raise up a prophet like him from among Israel and they should listen to him. Moses saw the future through God's vision to tell the people that there'll be a prophet like you in the future and that people should listen to him. And Acts chapter 3 applies that to Yeshua. The parallels are beautiful. Moses was used by God to deliver Egypt from slavery, Israel from slavery to Egypt. Yeshua brings deliverance from slavery to sin. Moses mediated the covenant on Sinai. Yeshua mediates the renewed covenant. Through Moses, Israel received manna in the wilderness. Yeshua speaks of himself as the true bread coming down from heaven. Moses was faithful as a servant in God's household. Hebrews 3 tells us that Moses was the heir of that house, not just a servant. The house belonged to Yeshua. Yes, Moses was a great servant. Yeshua is the master of the house. There's much more I could say, but I just want to wrap it up by mentioning Simchat Torah again. The reason I chose this eulogy for my sermon is because it does relate to Simchat Torah, the celebration we're going to have right after we have lunch. Simchat Torah means rejoicing in the Torah. And yet how does the Torah end? Not with a party, but with a funeral. Moses dies. Israel mourns. And yet we rejoice on Simchat Torah. Because the death of Moses is not the death of God's word. On Simchat Torah, we reach the end of Deuteronomy. And then we do something beautiful. We start again. We're going to roll the Torah back to the end of Deuteronomy, which is about where it is now. And we're going to need two or three or four people, men and women, who have strong forearms and strong wrists to do this. It's hard work. and we'll have some commentary as we roll it back on what we're looking at. But we roll it back to Genesis. Even though we come to the end like Moses did, we're going to go back to the beginning. We begin again. Bereshit bara Elohim, that's the beginning of Genesis. That's where we start again. God's word continues, God's people continue, God's Torah continues, and Moshe Rabbeinu could have on his gravestone. Here's what I would put on my gravestone if I was Moshe Rabbeinu. Deliverer of Israel, prophet of Adonai, giver of the Torah, leader of Israel for 40 years, count them, work of signs and wonders, one who could put up the problems of my people like nobody else. But I think Moses, if he saw that,

Welcome to today's game between the forces of good and the forces of evil. This event is hailed to be a fight to the finish, indeed a fight for life itself. The air is filled with great anticipation on both sides, and we're just about to begin. Ladies and gentlemen, please rise for the official anthem of each team. First, the devil and all his demons.

0: And now we join our commentator as the game of life begins. 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
1: It's a great day for a ball game today, and there's a lot of excitement here. We're going to get right into it. Here's the lineup for the forces of evil. Satan has hate on first base, envy and strife on two and three, greed, jealousy, and pain in the field. And the shortstop, there he is, covered by misery. Ignorance is pitching, gossip is catching, and he's spreading it all over town. Here's the lineup for the forces of good. Jesus has love, joy, and peace on the infield. Faith, goodness, and mercy out there. Wisdom is pitching. Knowledge is catching.

0: And the shortstop, oh, I like this young man, is covered by Prayer. Well, we've played 8.5 innings in this ball game, and everybody's tired, everybody's weary, and I don't think I've ever seen a contest that's been harder fought. No runs, no hits, no errors. Boy, Ignatz has really settled into a groove. He's thrown the home team so many curveballs they can't hit them. Here comes Love to the batter's box. The windup, the pitch, a base hit right up the middle, right under the second baseman's glove. Next to bat is a young man named Joy. Oh, he makes everybody feel good. Here's the stretch, the check of the runner, a base hit. Joy knocks him to second with a shout. Two men on, two out. Here comes Wisdom up to the batter's box. Here's the stretch, the pitch, ball one. The stretch, ball two, high and inside. Catcher throws it back to Ignatz. Ignatz winds up, very deliberate, checks the runner. Here it comes, ball three. Ah, three balls and no strikes on Wisdom. Ignatz takes his time, picks up the rosin bag, wipes his brow, goes into the stretch. Here it comes, ball four, he walked him, the bases are loaded. But I tell you one thing, two outs, it's late and time's running out. Here's an announcement from the dugout, time's been called.
1: We have a lineup change to make. Grace will now be batting.
0: Did you hear that, ladies and gentlemen? A rookie named Grace has been inserted into the lineup by the forces of good. I've heard a lot about this young man. I hear he does a great job, but it's his first time to ever play in the big game. The bases are loaded, bottom of the ninth, two outs, and a rookie named Grace in the batter's box. Well, Ignatz takes the stretch, checks the runners. Here comes the high leg kick. Here it comes, a fastball right down the middle. Grace hit it right in the center. There it goes to the deepest part of the outfield. They're trying to run it down. I don't believe there's any chance. There it goes. Hallelujah. Grace hit a home run. The home run that brought everybody home.

We've all made errors. The scoreboard of life says you're gone. But grace hit the home run that can bring everybody home.

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1: Here's the weather for the Southern Light listening area. The temp 64 degrees under clear skies. Humidity 59%. The wind is from the east at 4 miles per hour. The forecast for this afternoon, cloudy with light wind. The temp 66 degrees. Then this evening, cloud-filled skies with a light breeze and a chance of some light rain. 58 degrees. Overnight, cloudy with some wind with occasional rain. The temp about 55. And that's the weather for the Northern Shenandoah Valley listening area.

0: There's a team of volunteers that keep the gospel music and great Christian programs on the air here at Southern Light. But there are many others who do their part to make it all possible. 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Among those, Valley Assembly of God, Lee of Front Royal, Lonnie of Linden, Carolyn of Highview, Linda of Highview, Victory Church, Vernon of Winchester, Ken and Betty of Front Royal, Debbie of Hagerstown, Albert of Winchester, Patsy of Winchester, Paul of Gore, Diana of Front Royal, Joan and Wayne of Stevens City, Paul of Stevens City, and Ashby of Front Royal. 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
1: Here's the weather for the Southern Light listening area. The temp 64 degrees with a few clouds. Humidity 59%. The wind is from the east at 6 miles per hour, and it's raining. The forecast for this evening, cloudy with light wind. We've got a chance of rain. The temp about 59. Overnight, cloud-filled skies with a light breeze. Rain is likely with a chance of heavy rain. Temperature 56 degrees. And then tomorrow, cloudy with some wind. Rain is likely. The temp 62. And that's the weather for the Northern Shenandoah Valley listening area.

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1: This old house once knew my children. This old house once knew my wife. 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

0: There's a team of volunteers that keep the gospel music and great Christian programs on the air here at Southern Light. But there are many others who do their part to make it all possible. We want to thank our supporters who keep this radio outreach going. Among those, Valley Assembly of God, Lee of Front Royal, Lonnie of Linden, Carolyn of Highview, Linda of Highview, Victory Church, Vernon of Winchester, Ken and Betty of Front Royal, Debbie of Hagerstown, Albert of Winchester, Patsy of Winchester, Paul of Gore, Diana of Front Royal, Joan and Wayne of Stevens City, Paul of Stevens City, and Ashby of Front Royal. Each of these faithful supporters will be receiving one of our new bumper stickers from Southern Light. 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That's 2304 Middle Road, Winchester, 22601. 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

God's love over the airwaves, 24 hours a day, Southern Light. Leviticus 23 says 6 days shall work be done, but the seventh day is the Sabbath of rest and holy convocation. You shall do no work therein. It is the Sabbath of the Lord in all your dwellings.

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1: Here's the weather for the Southern Light listening area. The temp 64 degrees under partly cloudy skies. Humidity 59%. The wind is from the east at 5 miles per hour. The forecast for this evening, cloudy with light wind. We've got a chance of rain. The temp about 59. Overnight, cloud-filled skies with a light breeze. Rain is likely with a chance of heavy rain. Temperature 56 degrees. And then tomorrow, cloudy with some wind. Rain is likely. The temp 62. And that's the weather for the northern Shenandoah Valley listening area.

0: There's a team of volunteers that keep the gospel music and great Christian programs on the air here at Southern Light. But there are many others who do their part to make it all possible. We want to thank our supporters who keep this radio outreach going. Among those, Valley Assembly of God, Lee of Front Royal, Lonnie of Linden, Carolyn of Highview, Linda of Highview, Victory Church, Vernon of Winchester, Ken and Betty of Front Royal, Debbie of Hagerstown, Albert of Winchester, Patsy of Winchester, Paul of Gore, Diana of Front Royal, Joan and Wayne of Stevens City, Paul of Stevens City, and Ashby of Front Royal. 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
1: Here's the weather for the Southern Light listening area. It's currently 63 degrees under partly cloudy skies. Humidity 59%. The wind is from the east at 5 miles per hour. The forecast for this evening, cloudy with light wind. We've got a chance of rain. The temp about 59. Overnight, cloud-filled skies with a light breeze. Rain is likely with a chance of heavy rain. Temperature 56 degrees. And then tomorrow, cloudy with some wind. Rain is likely. The temp 62. And that's the weather for the Northern Shenandoah Valley listening area.
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3: Now guilt, we talk about guilt. Guilt's not imaginary. It's very real. People do strange things because they feel guilty. There are people undergoing psychological treatment because of guilt, even in the church. Not in this church, because you get free. Amen? Amen. Many people trying to get help because of guilt. One psychologist made this statement: shame is at the root of all self-defeating human behavior. Now that's a worldly psychologist who studies worldly behavior, human behavior. People do things to themselves because of shame. They do crazy things to themselves because of shame. Many people try to punish themselves because of the guilt consciousness. Why? Because guilt is something that plays on their mind. They're trying to make payment for their wrongdoing. Yeah. I know many people that walk around, like I said, bound with guilt. Yeah. I remember before I got a hold of the truth, I would make a mistake. And I'm telling you, man, it was drilled in me so much. Sin consciousness was drilled in me so much. Focusing on my sin, focus on my where I missed the mark. I said, it's too easy just to ask him to forgive me right then and expect him to forgive me. Right. I've got to carry this around for 3 days.
4: Wow.
3: In other words, I was trying to pay penance for my sin. I got to carry this around for 3 days. And then when I feel like, okay, I've suffered enough in this guilt, I've carried this around long enough, now I can go to God. That's literally how I lived. I lived that way. I could not come to God when I sinned and said, God, I'm sorry. I missed it again. Please forgive me. And believe that he forgave me right then and there. It was hard for me to believe it because my mind was renewed to the truth in God's word. So I carry that guilt around. Some people don't get over it after 3 days. Some people don't get over it after 3 weeks or 3 months or 3 years. Yeah. Are you listening? They carry this guilt and they feel like, you know what? I still ain't paid penance enough. I haven't done enough. I haven't carried this weight of this guilt and this shame enough for God to forgive me. I deserve this guilt and shame and condemnation for what I did.
4: Wow.
3: How many know people like that?
4: Oh, yes.
3: A lot of people are bound with shame and guilt and condemnation.
4: Yeah.
3: And the devil works overtime to make them feel like they're worthless.
4: Yeah.
3: And that's why the church needs to minister the truth.
5: Amen.
3: Amen.
5: Yes, yes, yes.
3: Many worldly psychologists say if we could remove guilt from our patients, we could cure 80% of their depression. So how many people are depressed? But thank God for the anointing.
4: Yes.
3: Jesus Christ was anointed with the Holy Ghost and power, who went about doing good and healing all that were oppressed by the devil. And that includes depression.
4: Amen.
3: He will set you free. He'll set you free today from guilt, shame, and condemnation.
4: Yes.
3: That's a lie of the devil.
4: Yes.
3: I bind that spirit in Jesus' name. I take authority over that lie of the devil. Hallelujah. And I lose peace. I lose freedom over your minds to be free from that junk. Are you listening? Guilt is to your conscience what pain is to your body. Now listen to this. Pain is not an enemy. Pain alerts you if something isn't right.
4: Exactly.
3: Now think about pain for a minute. It's something that God gave you a sense in your body, so when you feel pain, it alerts that something's wrong.
4: Right.
3: If you didn't have pain in your body, you may walk up and set your hand on a hot stove and just say, anybody smell anything?
4: Smells like chicken.
3: Smells like So pain is good, amen? So it alerts you. Well, guilt is the same. Guilt is good initially. Guilt is your conscience communicating to you that something's wrong. You can't medicate guilt away. You can't reason guilt away. You can't talk to somebody all night long and convince them that they're okay. Because when you finish, they'll walk away still feeling guilty. The root of guilt is sin. Then, of course, you have the devil. When you miss the mark, he comes in to capitalize on that sin. And he continually brings it up to you. But the only thing that can remove the sin, which is the very root of guilt, is the blood of Jesus.
6: Yes.
3: Say amen, somebody.
6: Amen.
3: Amen. You put faith in the blood of Jesus, and guilt and shame will dissipate. We could stand and preach about people's sins to the place where they walk around totally bound up with guilt and shame. Or you can point them to the blood of Jesus and watch them get totally free.
6: Amen.
3: Are you listening?
5: Yes.
3: I mean, I'm telling you, you can preach it. You can point out their sin, point out all their mistakes. Like one guy said, preacher's preaching. Tell them how bad they were. Tell them all the sins. And one guy way in the back, he jumps up. Says, we know how bad we are. Tell us how to get free.
6: Yeah.
3: Tell us how to get free, preacher.
5: Yes.
3: Say the blood of Jesus.
5: The blood of Jesus.
3: Put your faith in the blood of Jesus.
6: Amen.
3: He's already paid the price.
6: Yes.
3: Put your faith in what he did for you.
7: Yes, amen.
3: And when he sets you free, you're free.
6: Yes. Thank you, Lord.
3: Amen. So we don't focus on the problem. We focus on the problem solver.
6: Yes.
3: Now, when you sin and you miss the mark, guilt. See, the Holy Spirit will say, because the wages of sin is death.
6: Yeah.
3: Are you listening? So the feeling of, I missed the mark. Well, if that feeling's there, you repent.
6: Amen.
3: Say, Lord, I'm sorry for missing the mark.
5: Yes.
3: I missed the mark. Lord, I thank you for the blood that washes me from that. I thank you for the grace to walk free from this. I thank you, Lord. I wasn't created to do that.
5: Amen.
3: I wasn't created to walk in sin.
6: Yes.
3: I have been delivered from that nature of sin.
6: Amen.
3: I'm not a sinner. I'm a child of God, born new, made new, so I can walk free from sin. Lord, thank you for the good work you started in me. Say amen, somebody.
6: Amen.
3: I'm telling you how to get free from guilt and shame and condemnation. But when you sin, you feel something, don't harden your heart. Don't say, well, there's nothing wrong. The Holy Spirit is saying, something's wrong. You're going down the wrong path. How many know we need to stop right then? And repent.
6: Yes.
3: Repent means you come to God and say, God, I'm going in the wrong direction.
6: Yeah.
3: I repent from that. I'm turning back to the way I'm supposed to be walking.
5: Amen.
3: Living uprightly before the Lord.
5: Amen.
3: Because of the grace
5: amen.
3: Of God.
5: Amen.
3: Say amen, somebody.
5: Amen.
3: Now, once you ask God to forgive you, the devil's going to come back and knock on your mind's door.
6: Yes,
3: what about this? What about that?
6: Mm-hmm.
3: That's when you hold up your hand and say, stop.
6: Mm-hmm.
3: Stop. I've been blood bought, blood washed.
6: Yes.
3: I put faith in the blood of Jesus that washed me and cleansed me. And guess what? There's not even an evidence, a sign of that in the sight of God.
6: Amen.
3: I'm free from that in Jesus' name.
5: Amen.
3: Say, this is a good word today. Amen.
5: Yeah.
3: Amen. Now listen, I was talking about 1 John chapter 1 says, if we say that we have no sin, we have deceived ourselves and the truth is not in us. But if we confess our sins, he's faithful and just to forgive our sins and to cleanse us from all unrighteousness.
6: Amen.
3: Now, I wrote this statement down. Any concept of grace that makes us feel more comfortable sinning, it is not biblical grace. God's grace never encourages us to live in sin. On the contrary, it empowers us to say no to sin and yes to truth.
6: Amen.
3: Say amen, somebody.
6: Amen.
3: Now, if you're sitting under teaching and it's a grace message and all, God doesn't even see your sin. He does see your sin. Paul spent more time talking about your conduct than he did about grace itself.
6: Amen.
3: So when guilt says you're feeling something's wrong, you stop and say, okay, that's the Holy Spirit saying you're going in the wrong path. You're going in the wrong direction. Turn around and go the right direction.
6: Yes,
3: so you can fulfill the kingdom living that God has for you.
6: Yeah, that's right.
3: Say amen, somebody.
6: Yeah.
3: Repentance is a good word.
5: Yeah.
3: It's a good word. Amen?
5: Yeah.
3: Amen. Praise God. I'm going to read this article here, and I'm going to close talking about it. And I was asking the Lord where this article was, and it just showed up. One night in church service, a young woman felt the tug of God on her heart. She responded to God's call and accepted Jesus as her Lord and Savior. The young woman had a very rough past, including alcohol, drugs, and prostitution. But the change in her was evident. As time went on, she became a faithful member of the church. She eventually became involved in the ministry, teaching young children. It was not very long until this faithful young woman had caught the eye and the heart of the pastor's son. The relationship grew and they began to make wedding plans. This is when the problems began. You see, about half of the church did not think this woman's past was suitable for a pastor's son. The church began to argue and fight over the matter. So they decided to have a meeting. And as the people made their arrangements and arguments began to come out, tensions increased. The meeting became very uncomfortable and completely out of hand. The young woman became very upset about all the things being brought up about her past. As she began to cry, the pastor's son, he stood up to speak. He could not bear the pain that this was causing his future wife-to-be. He began to speak, and his statement was this: "My fiancé's past is not what is on trial here. What you are questioning is the ability of the blood of Jesus Christ to wash away her sin." He said, "Today you have put the blood of Jesus on trial. So does it wash away sin or not?" The whole church, they began to weep as they realized they had been slandering the blood of Jesus Christ. How many know too often Christians, we bring up the past and we live in the past, and people always bring up the past and they try to use it as a weapon against us? How many know that's not the Lord? That's not the goodness of the Lord. Forgiveness is a very foundational part of the gospel of our Lord Jesus Christ. Amen. When he forgives you, he forgives you.
7: Yes.
3: He loves you. He forgives you. Amen. So how many know the blood of Jesus, it washes you perfectly clean. 100% clean. You're 100% righteous in the sight of God. Not 50% righteous, not 50% based on what he did, and 50% based on what you do. How many think the blood of Jesus is powerful enough to make you 100% righteous? He didn't come to this earth to make you just 50% righteous. He already had unrighteous people. He came to this earth to make you 100% righteous because of the blood of Jesus. Say, "I'm 100% righteous." Say it. "I'm 100% righteous. I'm righteous by the blood of Jesus." Now, when the enemy brings condemnation and guilt and shame, and you know that I've already dealt with that. Revelation chapter 12, 11 says they overcame him by the blood of the Lamb and the word of their testimony.
7: Amen.
3: Amen. How many of you want to be an overcomer?
7: Yes.
3: How many want to walk in a kingdom life on a higher plane?
7: Yes.
3: You overcome the accuser.
7: Yes.
3: You overcome the accuser by the blood of the Lamb.
7: Amen.
3: No, I'm blood bought.
7: Yes.
3: I'm blood washed. Yes. And the words of your testimony.
8: Yes.
3: I'm a child of God.
8: Amen.
3: I'm a child of the Most High.
7: Yes.
3: I'm righteous in the sight of God. Say amen, somebody.
7: Yes.
3: Hallelujah.
9: Hallelujah.
3: Yes.
9: Glory.
3: Hallelujah.
7: Yes, thank you.
3: Now we're gonna have communion. Maybe you've never asked Jesus to come into your heart. Maybe you're here, you're not born, what they call born again. You were born one time into this world, but you were born into a sin nature. You need to be like Jesus told Nicodemus, you need to be born again.
7: Yes.
3: He said, "What do you mean? Go back into my mother's womb?" No, Nicodemus. Talking about being born by the Spirit of God into the family of God. Amen. So if you're not a child of God, you never ask him. He loves you. He's made a way for you. For you to be free from Satan's domain. Now, when we come to this table today, I want you to say, "I'm putting faith in the blood of Jesus.
7: Yes.
3: I'm putting faith in his blood to wash me clean.
7: Yes.
3: To make me a brand new creation."
7: Amen.
3: Amen.
7: Amen.
3: Amen. Hallelujah.
8: Hallelujah.
3: Now listen, when he broke bread, that's before he went to the cross.
7: Yeah.
3: He was breaking bread with sinners.
7: Mm-hmm. Yeah.
3: They took communion as sinners.
7: Yeah,
3: are you listening?
7: Yeah.
3: So why do we try to keep people away from the table? Come as you are. Put your faith in him and he'll change your life and make you a new creation. Amen. Hallelujah. Say, "Put faith in the blood."
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9: 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Stay tuned after the teaching to learn more about Dynamic Life Praise and Worship Center. How many of you know whatever you're living now is subject to change? And that could be for the good or not for the good. It really depends on what you do with this word, what your future looks like. Because God has been speaking to us really for a month now. It was the beginning of July that he put strong in my heart to teach on honor, to teach on being honor-bound, vessels of honor. And I started reading and studying and listening to other ministers that I greatly admire who have taught on that. And one thing that I found, I was reading a book by Reverend Joel Siegel on honor, and he made this statement. He spent a lot of time with Brother Hagin. He traveled with him. He ministered together with him. He was used by the Lord in music ministry, so he was able to travel with Dad Hagin. And so in his book, he made a quote, and it really, really stood out to me because he talked about Dad Hagin would often make this statement. He says, when reverence and honor are restored, there will be a restoration and a multiplication of the miraculous power of God. Praise God. So if it has to be restored, what does that imply? It's not there. So when reverence and honor are restored, in other words, put back, when something's restored, it was once in a state that now it's not. But when it's restored, it's put back to the state that it was. So when we bring reverence and honor, where? Into the house of God, into the local church. You bring reverence and honor back into your house. You bring reverence and honor into your life. When you do that, there will be a restoration and a multiplication of the miraculous power of God. Hallelujah. And so God is offering this to us. Why? Because he wants there to be a massive release of his power in this house and in your house. He's a good father. And so what does he do? He brings us the word and he shows us, this is what I'm offering to you. This is my desire for you. This is what I need for this hour. And then he says, now it's your move. When reverence and honor are restored, there'll be a restoration and multiplication of the miraculous power of God. And we need it in the house. We need it in this hour. This town needs that. This nation, this world needs that. And God is awakening us to this because there's so much connected to reverence and honor for the Lord. Listen to what it says in Proverbs chapter 9, verse 10. And I'm going to read this out of the Amplified Classic, Proverbs 9, 10. It says, the reverent and worshipful fear of the Lord is the beginning of wisdom. The Amplified said it's the chief and choice part, which means when you commit that I'm going to live a life of reverence, I'm going to reverence God, I'm going to honor God personally in my life, this is where wisdom starts. And there's nothing greater in the whole planet than wisdom. Because you can have money, but if you have no wisdom, you're going to be poor. You can have access to resources and materials and equipment, but if you don't have wisdom how to use it, they're not going to benefit you. They can actually hurt you. There are certain things greater than others, and wisdom is one of the greatest. And it says, the reverent and worshipful fear of the Lord is the beginning of wisdom, and the knowledge of the Holy One is insight and understanding. Listen to that same verse in the Good News Translation. To be wise, you must first have reverence for the Lord. You're going to walk wise. It starts first with reverencing the Lord. One translation says, wisdom begins with respect for the Lord, and understanding begins with knowing the Holy One. So because we love him, because we reverence him, we want to please him, and we want to have lives that are pleasing to him. And so God's going to always deal with our lives in the areas where we need to mature spiritually. You know, the areas that you're doing good, he'll encourage you, he'll affirm you, but he's going to spotlight and he's going to bring to your attention the areas that need work. You know, as a parent, as you're raising your children, as they're getting older, you give them more responsibilities, you give them more freedoms, you give them more opportunities. And then when there's areas that they've not been mastering or handling it well, you bring them in, you rein them in. All right, let's talk about this. I gave you freedom to go with your friends, but then you went and did this. And so you have to correct some things. Why? Because you love them. You want them to make good choices, and so you're providing that to help them. And so it's the same in our walk with the Lord. God's a good father. He's such a good father. And so if he sees areas where we're getting off course, because see, this is how he designed our lives. He's got a perfect path, a perfect plan for every one of us. And he's already gone ahead of you in your future. He's prearranged and made ready the plan for your life. He's a master architect, master builder. And on that path is blessing. It's provision. On the path he's ordained is healing and strength and wisdom and protection. Everything you need, all the right relationships, all the right connections, all the open doors are on his path. And so long as you're staying on that path, you walk right into the fullness of his plan. Not necessarily going to always be the easiest, but it's going to be the best. But what happens is most of us don't stay on the path. You start really good, and then all of a sudden you just start diverting just a little bit. Just start getting off track just a little bit. Just a little bit of squirrely thinking, or you start listening to voices, and it starts to make you question things, and you start to get off track just a little bit. And what does he do? He brings you right back through his Holy Spirit. And so it starts first with saying, Lord, speak to me. I need your wisdom in this. And so we do this. He deals with these things so that we can walk in his best. So when we reverence him, we listen and we obey him in his dealings with us. And then this opens the way for wisdom to come, because he can trust us with more. So listen to this passage. It's really powerful. 1 Kings chapter 3, verse 11. I'm going to read this out of the NIV. 1 Kings chapter 3, verse 11. God said to him, because you have asked this thing. He's talking about Solomon. He came to Solomon. He said, Solomon, I love you, and I'm so pleased with what you're doing leading Israel, and I want to bless you. And so I want you to ask me anything you wish, anything you want. I'm going to give you one thing. I want you to ask one thing. And so Solomon gave some thought to it, ruling and leading God's great people Israel. He said, I need wisdom. He had a lot of decisions he had to make. You know, a lot of choices he had to make. People were counting on him to make the right choices, to lead and instruct and judge. He said, I need wisdom. So look what God says. God said to him, because you have asked this and you have not asked for yourself. What is this? You were unselfish. You have not asked for yourself a long life. You haven't asked for wealth. You haven't asked for the lives of your enemies, but you've asked for understanding to recognize justice. Behold, I have done as you've asked, and I've given you a wise and discerning heart and mind, so that no one before you was your equal, nor shall anyone be equal to you to arise after you. In other words, you will be the wisest man ever to walk the face of the earth, because you asked for wisdom. You unselfishly said, I need wisdom to rule and to do it well. He didn't look to himself and be selfish. But keep reading. It says, I have also given you what you have not asked for, both wealth and honor, so that there will not be anyone equal to you among all the kings for all of your days. When God sees you saying, God, I need wisdom. I don't know what to do in this situation. I humble myself. That's what asking wisdom is. It's placing yourself in that inferior position and saying, you know what I don't know. And so I need your wisdom. And that touches the heart of God. And so when Solomon did that, he said, I'm not just going to give you wisdom. That's what you asked for. But I'm going to add everything to it that you didn't ask for. And I tell you what, when you will be determined, Lord, I'm going to seek to honor you with my life. Every arena of my life, I'm going to honor you. God says he's going to bless you back with everything you didn't ask for. Aren't you grateful for that? Solomon was selfless. He didn't ask to live a long life or have riches or for God to destroy his enemies, but God did that. He added that to the package. So look what Proverbs 15 says. See, we're looking to reverence and honor God. This is what God is really spotlighting. And really, this touches every arena of our life. When you reverence and honor God, you're going to reverence and honor his word. You're going to reverence and honor the people who bring his word. You know, that's one thing Pastor Chip said. He said, I love your congregation. They know how to pull. What does that mean? You honored what he was speaking. And not only were you honoring him, the man, you were honoring the God that called him. You were honoring the God that invited him and anointed him to come. You honored all the people in his life that have poured into him. And the word that he spoke wasn't of himself. It was of the Lord and all those who poured into him throughout his life to bring us that message. That's what honor does. And so when you're hearing it, you're listening, you're attentive, you're undistracted, you're focused, you're drawing. You're saying, amen, that's good. Come on, hallelujah. You're not sitting there quiet. You're drawing. Now, I know sometimes you're really concentrating. You can tell by people's expressions if they're paying attention, they're watching. Pastor Mark Hankins always said, I'm going to put a mirror up here so y'all can see what I have to look at. Sometimes I go back to look back at the cameras because I'm like, was so-and-so there today? I'll look back on the cameras and I'll be like, why is everybody frowning? But when you honor what God is saying, you honor the word that's being spoken, you put it to practice, you immediately say, I'm going to make that adjustment. I'm going to make that change. That's honoring God. 1 Samuel 2, our golden text, 1 Samuel 2, 29 and 30 says, when we honor God, he honors us. When we don't honor him or we take lightly what he's saying, we dishonor him, then he treats us in that same manner. If we don't make his things important, then when we, oh God, I need to talk to you. I got this going on in my life. He's like, Not that he's mean and he withholds things for us, because anything good in our life is not because of our works. It's not your merit that gets you anything in his kingdom. We're not saved by our works. We're not healed by our works. We're not blessed by our works. We're blessed by everything Jesus did for us. But we've shared this before. When you know that you've done wrong, you know the Holy Spirit's dealing with you on something and you resist it, you ignore it, you disobey it. Come on, am I the only one that can admit to that? He starts to deal with you on something, whether it's something small or something big. It keeps coming back to you in your spirit about something, and you just keep ignoring it or disregarding it. When you do that, you dishonor. What happens is then when you need to release your faith and believe for something, then you can't release your faith because you know you've been disobedient. Come on, that's just like when you're a kid and your parent gives you a chore and you don't do it. You know they're coming home and they're going to see you didn't do it. Well, you're not going to be all nice and expecting them to bless you when you know you disobeyed them and they're going to know. Yeah. And so that's why 1 John 3:20 says that when your heart condemns you, it's your heart that knows you've not listened, then you can't have confidence. But then when you do know you've done right, then you have confidence and you can believe. You go before God, nothing hindering, nothing blocking. So I've got full confidence. So this is saying here, we want to be humble and we want to say, Lord, I've missed it. I did not listen to you in this arena. And I ask you to forgive me. I judge myself. I humble myself. I thank you for your grace now. And now the windows of heaven are open. I can walk in the fullness of your blessing. Praise God. Because Solomon didn't always do everything right if you read the story of his life. This was a good day in his life in this chapter, but he made some poor choices and it was costly. Our choices either have reward or consequence. And sometimes it's not even the devil, it's us. It's our choices. Listen to this one, Proverbs 15:31 in the Amplified Classic. The ear that listens to reproof that leads to or gives life will remain among the wise. What is this saying? When there's reproof, there's correction coming. And if you make the adjustment, it'll lead to life. It's going to keep you right on course. Because when you choose willingly just to go off course, you're now in dangerous territory. My husband always would say, you know, the walk of love is something that God commands of his children to walk in love towards him and towards others. So he said, one step out of love is a step in

0: They're not even living for the Lord. They don't go to church. They never pray. They don't even have a Bible. And look at them. They're blessed. They're prosperous. They're happy. Man, they're living what looks like the good life. And what is going on with me? If you're not careful, you'll look at that. Look, he refuses and ignores instruction and correction. He despises himself. That really is an open, wide open door to the enemy. Keep reading. But he who heeds reproof does what? Gets understanding. You keep that ear corrected. The Holy Spirit said, I don't want you doing this, and this is why. He'll give you an understanding for that.
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1: Here's the weather for the Southern Light listening area. It's currently 63 degrees and it's cloudy. Humidity 55%. The wind is from the east at 4 miles per hour. The forecast for this evening, cloudy with light wind. We've got a chance of rain. The temp about 59. Overnight, cloud-filled skies with a light breeze. Rain is likely with a chance of heavy rain. Temperature 56 degrees. And then tomorrow, cloudy with some wind. Rain is likely. The temp 62. And that's the weather for the Northern Shenandoah Valley listening area.
2: How do you do? The world pursues the lust of the flesh, the lust of the eyes, and the pride of life. But these things do not lead to peace and joy in one's life, as the man in this story learned. Success as an athlete became his god, but he didn't find peace and joy until his heart and mind and very life were unshackled.

0: Miss McPherson.
1: Yes?
0: I'm afraid little Stephen may not make it.
1: Oh, no!
0: He was very dehydrated when he was brought in. We had him on an IV line, but he's not responding. He's in a deep coma.
1: He was with his aunt. I don't know what happened.
0: Have you been here all night?
1: Yes.
0: It's nearly dawn. Why don't you go home? Someone will call if there's any change. But I say again, your son may not make it.
1: He's the first boy in my family in 2 generations. And he only made it 6 months.
2: Proclaiming the good news to a troubled world, this is Unshackled, true life stories dramatized and produced in Chicago by Pacific Garden Mission. Going nowhere. That's what you might say of the homeless who drift from one place to another seeking food and shelter. That's why Pacific Garden Mission keeps the doors open day and night to welcome these lost souls. Not only food and shelter, but showers and fresh clothing. Even some medical and dental treatment are given without charge to hundreds of men, women, and children, thanks to caring friends who send financial gifts. Pastors and counselors help each one understand the choices that led to their dilemma. And by hearing the good news of the one who sticks closer than a brother, they can make the right choice for a future full of hope. Now for broadcast around the earth, here is episode number 3951 in the series Unshackled, the program that makes you face yourself and think.
1: Hello?
3: Is this Mrs. McPherson?
1: Yes.
3: I'm a nurse at the hospital where Stephen is a patient.
1: Is he gonna make it?
3: He's out of the coma, Mrs. McPherson, but he'll have to stay in the hospital a couple of more weeks.
1: Why?
3: The nurses used too much heat on his legs, trying to get his blood pressure up, and he has third-degree burns. He needs to have skin grafts.
1: But he's alive. That's what matters. He's alive.
2: Still an infant, the man in our story would recover from his burns only to face potentially worse crises. This is the story of his escape, the true testimony of Stephen McPherson from the classic files of Unshackled.
4: My parents were 18 when I was born, and I was only a few days old when my father slipped out of town. So, Mama and her parents raised me. We lived in Virginia Beach, where Grandpa still made a little moonshine. He was his own best customer, and the fights he had with Grandma were fierce, yelling and throwing things. In the fall, he slaughtered hogs and held a big barbecue that drew a crowd.
5: Must be 100 or more people here, but at least they peaceful.
6: So far, busy stuffing their faces.
5: I like seeing folks stuffing their faces and drinking my home brew.
6: At least you're sober for this one day.
5: A man has to stay sober if he's gonna barbecue pork. People count on me.
6: That isn't all they count on you for.
5: What else?
6: The drunks around here get more than pork and homebrew from you. You wait and see. Before the day is over, they'll be hitting you up for some money.
5: Some of them get a little short sometimes.
6: Sometimes. Those guys are short all the time. Why do you do it?
5: Easy to lend than to listen to them cry.
6: Lend? If I could collect the money you lend to those moochers, I'd be rich.
4: Whenever Grandpa was drunk, he brandished a shotgun. So Mama and my brother would run to the neighbor's house for safety. All that running made my injured leg strong. In time, Mama got tired of his drunken rage and moved into her own apartment when I was 9. Once that year, my brother and I went back for a visit. And Grandpa was different, sober for one thing, as he sat my brother and me on his knees.
5: Boys, your mama took you away from here because of me. And I sure miss you. I wish things was different, but they're not, and I'm too old to change. I haven't always done right by you and your mama, but I care about you, and I hope you grow up to be better men than me.
4: A year later, Grandpa died, and Grandma asked us to come back and live with her. We were overjoyed. She seemed a lot more calm than she had been.
6: Boys, you know the lady that I work for? Well, she has a Bible on the table in her living room, always open. I took to reading it every time she went out to run errands. Then I bought one of my own, and now I'm saved. This is what the Bible says in John chapter 3. Listen here. For God so loved the world that he gave his only begotten Son, that whosoever believeth in him should not perish, but have everlasting life. That means you boys and me. Everybody can have eternal life. Ain't that something?
7: Mm-hmm.
6: It means God loves us, and he wants us to go to heaven someday. And all you have to do is pray like this, and I mean it. Lord, I know I'm a sinner. Come into my heart and save me.
4: I was 12 years old, so I prayed first, and then my younger brother prayed too. I read the Bible every day for several weeks after that, until my peers noticed. Then the persecution began. A friend started calling me names, and I wanted friendship more than I wanted a relationship with Christ. Although Mama sent us to Sunday school, we didn't go to church much, but I sang a duet now and then. One night the church elders were quarreling, and we overheard, so we vowed never to return. That summer, my 15th birthday came.
7: See what I got for you, Steve.
8: An electric guitar! Wow, thank you, Mama!
7: You mentioned it often enough. Can't be much of a surprise.
8: Man, this is great!
6: Here comes the noise.
9: I'm gonna get me a snare drum, and we can have us a real band.
8: Yeah, we can get some other guys that play guitar to join us. We'll even form a group and start practicing.
9: Cool.
8: The school has a talent show next month. Bet you we can win.
7: All right. Find a place to practice. Your grandma don't want you making a racket in here.
6: Better here so you know where they are than out somewhere else.
4: Although we came in last at the talent show, we were not discouraged because the girl screamed and we received an offer to play at a night spot. But the parents of the other boys said no, and the band dispersed. So that was the end of our ambition. Didn't matter because the track coach stirred up other hopes.
8: Mama, Grandma, the coach wants me on the varsity track team.
7: That's good, son.
6: When are you gonna have time for that?
8: They practice after school.
6: You mean you'll be coming home late?
7: How are you gonna get home?
8: They have an athletic bus that takes the team home.
6: Oh, that'll be okay then.
8: He thinks I can run fast enough to help win the 880 relay. He said I've got a fast pair of legs.
7: I know how you got them.
8: Yeah, running away from Grandpa.
4: My first varsity letter came when I was a ninth grader, with one coming every year after that. I ran cross country, 880, the mile, 440, and 220 if the coach needed me. I was a 10th grader on top of the world. I won a couple of races in the 500 yard dash, and the coach told me I was just 3/10 of a second off the national record. The athletic bus always stopped at a convenience store, and many of us guys stole things from the store. One night I stole a pen and some raisin cake. After I sat down in the bus, the manager came and ordered me back inside, where he locked me in a dark room and called the police.
0: Empty your pockets. Is this yours?
8: Yes, sir.
0: You're coming with me.
8: Please don't mention this to my father.
4: I hadn't seen my father in 16 years. I was just deceiving him. The officer led me to his car, wrote something on a chart, and talked on the radio with the dispatcher. He gave them my name and said I was caught shoplifting. I was scared.
8: Why don't you let me go?
0: You were caught with stolen goods.
8: Most of the guys were doing it. I just happened to get caught.
0: Don't steal.
8: Please let me go.
0: Can't.
8: Didn't you ever steal when you were my age?
0: Nope, but I used to fight a lot. Let's go.
8: Are you gonna tell my mama and grandma?
0: Have to.
8: Oh, man.
0: Are you the mother of
10: Stephen McPherson?
1: Yes, I am.
10: Is your husband home?
1: Stephen's daddy doesn't live with us.
10: Your son was caught shoplifting a raisin cake.
1: Stephen, were you hungry? We've got food at home.
10: This goes on his record, and if he gets in any more trouble, he could go to reform school.
1: Thank you, officer.
10: He seems like a good boy, ma'am.
1: He is a good boy.
10: Better talk to him then. Have a good evening, ma'am.
1: Stephen, why did you do it?
8: Mama, all of us boys try it, but I got caught.
1: Your daddy's coming over here in 15 minutes. What a time to see him after all these years.
4: The guilt of what I'd said and done loomed over me, and I lost a major race in the 500-yard dash. 2 months passed before my confidence returned, but I never again came close to the national record. In the spring of 1970, a new crisis hit our school.
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1: Are you okay? We heard there was trouble at school.
8: There sure was. I was sitting in class when some white kid dashed into the room yelling, "Swain's been knocked out near the staircase!" He was ready to kill somebody. And me being the only black kid in class, I was worried.
1: So what happened?
8: The teacher said, "Should we jump on Stephen because they beat Swain?"
1: Good for her.
8: Yeah. The kid cooled down and said, "No, I guess not."
1: Can you believe that?
8: I knew it was coming after those rumbles last year.
1: There's prejudice on both sides.
8: Yeah, and the black kids call me names because I escort the white kids.
1: You be careful, son.
8: They don't bother me. I'm an athlete.
4: The tension eased when detectives monitored the halls, but my running became very inconsistent. I would win a race and then lose one. My motivation wavered, too. I started skipping practice. That's how I was home when two men came to the house. Grandma seemed to know them and asked them to sit down.
11: Is this your grandson?
12: Yes, it is.
11: I see you're number two on the track team. The Lord could change that to number one.
8: Yes, sir. I know.
11: Let me show you what it takes to be number one with God. Isaiah the prophet said, "All we like sheep have gone astray. We have turned everyone to his own way, and the Lord hath laid on him the iniquity of us all." He's talking about Jesus. You see, my Bible here says, "For all have sinned and come short of the glory of God. As it is written, there is none righteous, no, not one." That includes you and me. We all need a Savior.
12: The Lord Jesus Christ.
11: Amen. Jesus took our sins to the cross. He suffered and died in our place because there is no other way. Do you understand that, Stephen?
8: Yes, sir.
11: "For God sent not his Son into the world to condemn the world, but that the world through him might be saved." The Bible promises, well, here, you read it.
8: All right. "If thou shalt confess with thy mouth the Lord Jesus and shalt believe in thine heart that God hath raised him from the dead, thou shalt be saved. For with the heart man believeth unto righteousness, and with the mouth confession is made unto salvation."
11: So, would you like to do that now?
8: What?
11: Would you like to receive Christ now?
8: No, sir, not yet.
4: I thought of my track team and how the coaches would laugh. The men said they'd pray for me and left, so the pressure was off. In 1971, the race riots started again. No one felt safe unless a teacher was visible. The next year, I finally made number one on the cross-country and indoor team. A few scholarship offers came, but not the ones I wanted.
13: What's up, bro?
8: Not much.
13: Mama said you got a college scholarship.
8: Not the one I wanted. The coach lied to me.
13: What do you mean?
8: A girl that works in the athletic office told me that a letter came from UCLA about me, and they put it in a trash can.
13: You think it's true?
8: Yeah. She told me to go back and check the trash can, so I did. Couldn't find it.
13: Man, I would be furious.
8: I was. I even talked to the coach and the principal. Didn't do no good.
13: How do you take it, Steve?
8: I thought about quitting school, but not while Vietnam is still going on. So I'm just gonna pick my own college.
4: The race problems continued my senior year. I was tired of it all. The prejudice, the smoke bombs and police, even two killings at a party. But when I got to my predominantly black college, I saw the same bigotry. I joined the track team where immorality ruled when we traveled to other cities. Some of the guys smoked marijuana, but I didn't. Not then. I was still living at home, commuting to campus. Summer came and I got a job at a steel welding plant. 2 weeks later, the accident happened.
14: Steven, what happened to your hand?
8: I was reaching for a glove and got my hand caught in a conveyor belt.
14: Merciful heavens.
8: The belt was just going around a pulley and I hollered, "Turn off the machine, turn it off!"
14: Good thing somebody hurt you.
8: Sure is. All that noise, I fainted.
14: I never knew you to faint in all your life.
8: When I came to, a truck driver and two foremen were standing over me. They took me to the emergency room.
14: All those bandages. Is there a hand in there?
8: Yeah, I still have my hand, but it sure hurts. And I can't work now. I was doing so well, too. The head foreman told me I could be foreman in no time.
14: Steve, the Lord is trying to get your attention. He could have let your hand be taken. Remember that.
4: That summer, for the first time, I smoked marijuana with old friends from high school. I was a poor example to my brother who began getting in trouble with the law. I quit smoking about 2 weeks before track team tryouts in college and came in first. But when the team traveled for the first track meet, I didn't go because my grades were not good. The team did poorly and the coach was angry at me, so I quit the team.
15: You quit the team? Why'd you do that?
8: The coach heard about my plans to transfer schools, and he's mad at me for not going with him to a track meet. But I wanted to get my grades up.
15: Grades are more important than sports.
8: I thought so. Coach didn't.
15: You'll have more time to study now.
8: Yeah. No more practice every day.
15: You can even get a job.
8: I already got one. Working for the Navy recruiting office on campus.
4: That week was rough. One of the coaches cursed me in front of a group of other coaches. I thought about getting a gun and ending it all, but two sailors at work talked to me about Christ. I rejected the gospel, but also my suicidal thoughts. Then my car was stolen, and that was too much. My brother was facing prison, and my life was a shambles. One night in my despair, I screamed, "God, where are you?"
15: You're awful quiet tonight, Steve.
8: Believe it or not, I was thinking about my brother. I wonder how he's doing.
15: He made some bad decisions.
14: I sure hope he learns his lesson while in that place.
8: Maybe the wrong lesson.
15: He wouldn't listen to anything I said.
8: I didn't say enough.
14: What do you mean?
8: I was always busy with my own plans, no time for him.
15: We tried to raise him right, always sent you boys to church.
8: If I just had my car, I could go visit him. Makes me mad somebody's stealing it like that.
14: The world isn't perfect, Steven. Things used to be better, though.
4: A year went by. I quit smoking pot, but my life was no better. I drank steadily. One night, a friend and I went to a dance at the Navy base, and outside on the street, I saw my car. We reported it to the military police who detained the sailor, who blamed a local car dealer.
15: Did you get your car back?
8: Not yet. They impounded it.
15: So what happens now?
8: They're still investigating. When they find the dealer, they're gonna take me along when they question him.
14: How did you know it was your car?
8: I had put some putty on the left rear fender. My friend didn't believe it was my car until I showed him that.
15: They released the sailor then?
8: Yeah. I feel kind of sorry for him. He's a victim too. Neither one of us has a car now.
4: It turned out the car dealer was almost dying, so they didn't question him, which angered me. Guilt couldn't be established, but still, the police gave me my car. The next year, my grade point average soared, and I was elated. In the spring, I was relaxing in the student lounge when a guy walked in with a Bible under his arm and sat down near me.
16: Mind if I share something with you?
8: Not at all. I'm not going anywhere.
16: This verse from John changed my life. Jesus said unto her, I am the resurrection and the life. He that believeth in me, though he were dead, yet shall he live. And whosoever liveth and believeth in me shall never die. Believest thou this?
8: It sounds deep, but what exactly does it mean to believe like that?
16: Yeah, it means trusting him with your life. See, our sins separate us from God. It's like a spiritual dead end, and we can't fix it ourselves.
8: So how does Jesus change that?
16: He took the hit for us. He died on the cross to pay for our sins, and then he beat death by rising again. Salvation is a free gift. You just have to receive it and trust him. Give your life to him.
8: So it's not about being perfect?
16: Not at all. It's about having faith in Christ. Knowing that, would you want to trust Christ today?
4: The verses he read were familiar to me, but that day they burned in my heart, and I nodded. Yes. God lifted the burden of sin as I prayed the sinner's prayer with him. Then I had a terrible thought and looked around. What if someone saw me pray with that man? I decided to be a secret disciple so I wouldn't be persecuted. The urge for drugs vanished. In June, my aunt noticed that I wasn't even drinking. She asked me if I was saved, and I confessed the truth. Sure enough, she told everyone.
14: When did this happen, Stephen?
8: April.
14: Why didn't you tell someone?
8: Because I knew you would spread it around the neighborhood, and my brother and his friends would make fun of me.
14: Never mind them. You just pay attention to God from now on.
4: My brother made fun of me for reading the Bible, so I read in my car for hours. I started reading in June and finished the entire Bible in October.
8: Grandma, you got a minute?
14: You know I do.
8: I've been a Christian for a year now, but I'm not a very good Christian.
14: I see the change in you, Steve.
8: I'm not very consistent. I go to parties, but it's not the same.
14: Because you're not the same. The Bible says we are a peculiar people.
8: The Bible also says, whosoever believeth on him shall not be ashamed.
14: That's right.
8: I read the whole Bible in my car because I didn't want my brother and his friends to make fun of me.
14: And look where he is now, back in prison.
8: But I shouldn't be ashamed or afraid of what others say. I should be telling about Jesus. Grandpa's old drinking buddy died recently, and I never said a word to him about the Lord. God says if we don't warn the wicked and he dies, his blood will I require at thine hand. I thought of that, Grandma.
14: Those sound like God's convictions. So what will you do about it?
8: I should be telling folks in the neighborhood, guys in college, guys on the track team. I'm a coward.
14: God can change that, Stephen. The Bible says we shouldn't be ashamed of Jesus.
8: The best decision I made was to go to camp this summer. I really sought God.
14: That's good.
8: I'm gonna start going to church with you every week, Grandma. I'm not gonna be ashamed anymore.
2: Next week, we'll hear how Stephen would travel halfway around the world to fulfill that vow. 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

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This is program number 3951. 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